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8: Weather.
9: Partly cloudy skies overnight. Tonight, a stray shower or thunderstorm still possible as that cold front continues to settle in. Overnight lows throughout the two Virginias expected into the mid-60s. Little uptick in the wind as well out of the southeast, occasionally gusting at about 20 miles an hour. Staying cloudy into our Sunday. Some lingering showers and thunderstorms. Up a couple of degrees, though, reaching the lower 80s for daytime highs. I'm meteorologist Jason Laird from the Cole Chevy Body Shop Weather Center.
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0: job. In the news, actress Lori Loughlin has filed for divorce from her fashion designer husband. And congratulations to Lady Gaga on the birth of her baby, and it's named Baby Goo Goo.
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0: Patsy Cline walking after midnight. Howdy do, I'm Rob. Hope you're having a good weekend. Now, this is kind of gross. A greeting card has been touched by about 25 other people before you buy it. Wow. In other news, in Illinois, the winner of the $1.4 billion Powerball jackpot has claimed his prize. 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
5: Willie. Weather. Partly cloudy skies overnight. Tonight, a stray shower or thunderstorm still possible as that cold front continues to settle in. Overnight lows throughout the two Virginias expected into the mid-60s. Little uptick in the wind as well out of the southeast, occasionally gusting at about 20 miles an hour. Staying cloudy into our Sunday. Some lingering showers and thunderstorms. Up a couple of degrees, though, reaching the lower 80s for daytime highs. I'm meteorologist Jason Laird from the Cole Chevy Body Shop Weather Center.
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1: 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Imagine life without them. 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

0: George Jones, who's going to fill their shoes? Hi there, I'm Rob. Hope you had a good week this week. This week is National Farm Animals Awareness Week. And sadly, though, many farm animals remain unaware.
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0: like me. Yeah, what do you do with good old boys like me?
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5: Willie. Partly cloudy skies overnight. Tonight, a stray shower or thunderstorm still possible as that cold front continues to settle in. Overnight lows throughout the two Virginias expected into the mid-60s. Little uptick in the wind as well out of the southeast, occasionally gusting at about 20 miles an hour. Staying cloudy into our Sunday. Some lingering showers and thunderstorms. Up a couple of degrees, though, reaching the lower 80s for daytime highs. I'm meteorologist Jason Laird from the Cole Chevy Body Shop Weather Center.
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1: 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We play country's greatest hits.

They are naming the National Airport after her, Dolly Parton, Coat of Many Colors. I'm Rob. Hope you're having a good weekend as we roll on with Ricky Van Shelton from A Jack to a King.

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1: Well, I pulled out of Pittsburgh, rolling down that eastern seaboard.

0: Dave Dudley, 6 days on the road in the news. American Idol is packing his bags and making a big move across the United States, recording all future seasons from Atlanta, Georgia. And crime is out of control in Chicago, especially on the South Side. Cops say the area hasn't been this dangerous since the days of Bad Bad Leroy Brown.
1: Here's the deal. The government is over $38 trillion in debt, which means the IRS isn't slowing down. And the tax code is complex and unforgiving. 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
6: Willie. Weather. Partly cloudy skies overnight. Tonight, a stray shower or thunderstorm still possible as that cold front continues to settle in. Overnight lows throughout the two Virginias expected into the mid-60s. Little uptick in the wind as well out of the southeast, occasionally gusting at about 20 miles an hour. Staying cloudy into our Sunday. Some lingering showers and thunderstorms. Up a couple of degrees, though, reaching the lower 80s for daytime highs. I'm meteorologist Jason Laird from the Cole Chevy Body Shop Weather Center.
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came from a honky-tonk, from a small town, or from a broken heart, we play it right here. 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

0: Buck Owens loves gonna live here. Do you know people who don't want you to know how smart they are? Here's a list of dead giveaways that someone is smarter than they let on. It includes they gather information before making a judgment, they're very good at problem solving, and they ask a lot of substantial questions. Plus, they can quote Einstein's theory of relativity. I think that qualifies as well, don't you?
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5: Willie. Weather. Partly cloudy skies overnight. Tonight, a stray shower or thunderstorm still possible as that cold front continues to settle in. Overnight lows throughout the two Virginias expected into the mid-60s. Little uptick in the wind as well out of the southeast, occasionally gusting at about 20 miles an hour. Staying cloudy into our Sunday. Some lingering showers and thunderstorms. Up a couple of degrees, though, reaching the lower 80s for daytime highs. I'm meteorologist Jason Laird from the Cole Chevy Body Shop Weather Center.
6: 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The gales are always strong, and the chestnuts don't fall far from the tree.
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8: Well, it was all that I could do

Goodman wrote that song, and he told me it was the perfect country and western song. I wrote him back a letter and I told him it was not the perfect country and western song because he hadn't said anything at all about mama, or trains, or trucks, or prison, or getting drunk. Well, he sat down and wrote another verse to the song and he sent it to me, and after reading it I realized that my friend had written the perfect country and western song. And I felt obliged to include it on this album. The last verse goes like this here. Well, I was drunk the day my mom got out of prison.

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Country's greatest hits on Willie. Willie at

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0: Elvis Presley with Don't Cry, Daddy. You know, a heartbreaking 1969 track written by Mac Davis. The song was actually inspired by a real live incident that Mac Davis witnessed, where a young boy begged his father not to cry over his departed mother. Coming up, we're going to talk about personal space, and we're going to hear from Johnny Paycheck.
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5: Willie. Weather. Partly cloudy skies overnight. Tonight, a stray shower or thunderstorm still possible as that cold front continues to settle in. Overnight lows throughout the two Virginias expected into the mid-60s. Little uptick in the wind as well out of the southeast, occasionally gusting at about 20 miles an hour. Staying cloudy into our Sunday. Some lingering showers and thunderstorms. Up a couple of degrees, though, reaching the lower 80s for daytime highs. I'm meteorologist Jason Laird from the Cole Chevy Body Shop Weather Center.
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0: 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Willie at 94.5.

Gary Morris and The Wind Beneath My Wings. Let's talk about personal space. 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

0: You know, that is her signature 1970 mega hit, Rose Garden. That is Lynn Anderson. Merle Haggard up next.
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Johnny Duncan. Gosh, what a great voice in country music, especially during the 70s, best known for his smooth vocal style. Right now, it's John Cole.

I know this is the same road I took the day I left home, but it sure looks different now. Well, I guess I look different too, 'cause time changes everything.

0: expected into the mid-60s. Little uptick in the wind as well out of the southeast, occasionally gusting at about 20 miles an hour. Staying cloudy into our Sunday. Some lingering showers and thunderstorms. Up a couple of degrees, though, reaching the lower 80s for daytime highs. I'm meteorologist Jason Laird from the Cole Chevy Body Shop Weather Center.
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Not to mention they had 14 consecutive top 10 hits like that one, which was one of their signature songs, Love Is Alive. Here comes Tim McGraw from 1998. This is Where the Green Grass Grows.

0: What a voice. Linda Ronstadt, you know, one of the defining voices for sure of the 70s and 80s in crossover genres. You know, rock, country, even traditional Mexican mariachi. Incredible. Coming up, let's talk about commute stress. It's a thing. For sure, we're going to get into that and hear from Reba McEntire.
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5: 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Unless otherwise noted, certain additional rules may apply to all contests, and rules are subject to change. Occasionally, record companies, who are identified on specific promotions for which prizes are awarded, supply promotional items given away. You must be at least 18 years of age, unless otherwise specified. One winner per household per 30 days, and winners have no more than 2 weeks to claim their prize unless otherwise specified. Proper identification is required to claim prizes. Winners are responsible for gratuities related to certain prize packages and any and all applicable state, local, and federal taxes incurred by accepting prizes. By accepting prizes, winner agrees that their recorded voice or image and name may be used for promotional purposes, not as an endorsement of a product or business to complete the promotion. Some prizes and tickets are given away complimentary and shall not be exchanged or sold. Good luck, and thanks for listening.
6: Willie. Partly cloudy skies overnight. Tonight, a stray shower or thunderstorm still possible as that cold front continues to settle in. Overnight lows throughout the two Virginias expected into the mid-60s. Little uptick in the wind as well out of the southeast, occasionally gusting at about 20 miles an hour. Staying cloudy into our Sunday. Some lingering showers and thunderstorms. Up a couple of degrees, though, reaching the lower 80s for daytime highs. I'm meteorologist Jason Laird from the Cole Chevy Body Shop Weather Center.
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1: It was back in 63 when eating my cooking got the better of me, so I asked this little girl I was going with to be my wife. Well, she said she would, so I said I do. But I'd have said I wouldn't if I'd have just knew how saying I do was gonna screw up all of my life. Well, the first few years weren't all that bad. I'll never forget the good times we had, cause I'm reminded every month when I send her the child support. Well, it wasn't too long till the lust all died, and I'll admit I wasn't too surprised the day I come home and found my suitcase sitting out on the porch. Well, I tried to get in, she changed the lock. Then I found this note taped on the mailbox that said, "Goodbye, Turkey, my attorney will be in touch." So I decided right then and there I was gonna do what's right, give her fair share. But brother,

0: cellphone for. 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You get it, Judge? I'm gonna be. That's not funny, huh?
1: We don't have dueling banjos. Our banjos get along just fine. 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

0: Brock Otto's catalog made it really easy to find that specific one that I was looking for.
1: Partly cloudy skies overnight. Tonight, a stray shower or thunderstorm still possible as that cold front continues to settle in. Overnight lows throughout the two Virginias expected into the mid-60s. Little uptick in the wind as well out of the southeast, occasionally gusting at about 20 miles an hour. Staying cloudy into our Sunday. Some lingering showers and thunderstorms. Up a couple of degrees, though, reaching the lower 80s for daytime highs. I'm meteorologist Jason Laird from the Cole Chevy Body Shop Weather Center.
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1: Here's a song I wrote on a plane between Dallas and Austin. Going to El Paso. Whoops. Now this is what gave us the idea to come down here. This is a song about a guy that probably did as much for our kind of music as anybody.
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0: Barbara Fairchild and the Teddy Bear Song. Good morning. I'm Rob. Welcome to a Sunday morning. It is September 20th, 2026, with the Oak Ridge Boys.
1: I wish.

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4: Willie. Weather. You can expect partly to mostly sunny skies, even a little patchy fog early. A chance of a few rain showers and thunderstorms through the first part of the day. Highs otherwise looking to be in the lower 80s. Partly cloudy skies through the evening, then becoming mostly clear by daybreak. Morning lows down into the mid-60s. Monday, partly sunny, and again, a slight chance of rain showers and thunderstorms in the morning. Highs in the low 80s. I'm meteorologist Jared Cirillo from the Cole Chevy Body Shop Weather Center.
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0: Linda Ronstadt, It's So Easy. Also, Randy Travis, Too Gone Too Long. He's got a new album coming out. It's his first album of new music in 18 years. It's called Same Old Way, and it comes out on November 18th.
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0: The Queen of Hearts, that is Juice Newton. Good morning, I'm Rob. Sunny morning today, if you did not know, is Wife Appreciation Day, or as most husbands call it, Sunday.
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We welcome you to the Voice of Victor broadcast. This program is brought to you by the Allegheny Wesleyan Methodist Connection of Churches and is dedicated to proclaiming the good news of victory over sin through the power of Jesus Christ. I'm so glad you've joined us today. My name is Dan Cope. I'll be here as your host as we listen to some great music and hear a message from God's Word. And I trust that today's program will be a blessing and an inspiration to you.

If you're walking with Jesus and on the road to heaven, then I know you're enjoying the journey. Because Jesus makes life worth living, He gives joy all along the way. He provides us with so many blessings, far more than we ever deserved. In a few moments, Reverend Smith is going to talk to us about the birthright of joy in the Christian life. And I'm so glad for that joy. And really, there's no greater joy than to have the blessed assurance that Jesus is mine.

0: And now let's give our attention to Reverend Joseph Smith as he brings us today's message from God's Word.
1: Thank you, Dan, and hello, friends. Today I want to talk to you about the joy of the Lord. To be more exact, the title of my message is Joy, the Christian's Birthright. This is a subject that has a lot of meaning to me. You see, for many years now, I've been reaping the benefits of a decision that I made as a senior in high school. Little did I realize the full significance of what would follow when, as a young man, not yet 18 years of age, I gave my heart and life to Jesus Christ. I guess none of us really know just how the Lord will lead us and what good things He has in store for us when we choose to follow Him. But I can say without hesitation, it was the best and wisest choice I ever made. Sometimes, because of some preaching we hear, yes, and because of some of the requirements laid down in the Gospels, we get the impression that to be the Lord's disciple means a life of duty, discipline, and maybe even drudgery. I guess we're afraid that being a Christian takes all the joy out of life. As a result, there are some who draw back from making a commitment of their life to the Lord. That's a serious mistake. For in reality, true joy is the natural byproduct of serving God. I like to think of it as the Christian's birthright. Looking back across the years, I can see blessings and mercies thickly sprinkled all the way. I've enjoyed many good things from the

hand of the Lord that I very likely would not have known if I had not chosen to serve the Lord. Just to name a few, I, like every other believer, have experienced the joy of sins forgiven. That makes life worth living. To know that the account of grievances against our name has been canceled because of the death and resurrection of Jesus Christ is a source of great joy. The psalmist David understood the blessing of this joy. In Psalm 51, we find his prayer of repentance after he had sinned so grievously by committing adultery with Bathsheba and then murdering her husband, Uriah the Hittite. The prophet Nathan had confronted him with his sin, and here in Psalm 51, we have his prayer of repentance. This is a model prayer when it comes to acknowledging sin. In verse 12, David cries out, "Restore unto me the joy of thy salvation." One need not have a record of sins as terrible as those that David committed in order to experience the joy of full and free salvation. But everyone needs forgiveness, and all who come to God in true repentance can truly know the joy of having the burden of sins lifted from their soul. It's the kind of joy that is expressed through song and praise and testimony to the Lord Jesus Christ. It is spontaneous, and it comes from the heart. A number of years ago, I remember reading a book by C.S. Lewis entitled Surprised by Joy. Mr. Lewis was the well-known author and lecturer from Cambridge and Oxford universities in England. For years he was a staunch agnostic, but gradually, after considerable thinking and study, he became convinced of the truth of Christianity. He knew that if there were a God, and that Jesus Christ is his Son, then he had no choice but to surrender his heart and life to him. Finally, he did so out of a sense of duty, and was determined to follow the teachings of Christ, at least on an academic level. His book, Surprised by Joy, tells the story of his journey of faith, and as the title suggests, in that surrender to Christ, Mr. Lewis testifies that he was surprised by joy. Instead of a life of drudgery and a cold intellectual commitment, his heart and life were filled with rich, abundant joy. After his conversion, Mr. C.S. Lewis went on to become an outstanding and effective defender of the Christian faith. I've enjoyed reading his books, particularly Screwtape Letters, Mere Christianity, and especially his well-loved series of children's stories entitled The Chronicles of Narnia. But friends, to make his experience personal to you, in spite of doubts and uncertainties, you too can be surprised by joy. Through many years of ministry, in many different countries and in different cultures, I can say with certainty that when people everywhere find the Lord in a personal experience of salvation, it is always accompanied by joy. There's a passage of Scripture found in Isaiah chapter 12, verses 1 through 3, that make an interesting comparison to an Old Testament ceremony and the New Testament dispensation of grace into an individual's heart. These verses are a song of deliverance that express Israel's gratitude to the eternal God for his deliverance and for restoring them to their land. As we see so often in the Old Testament, the people express great joy in their various ceremonies that bring honor to the Lord Jehovah. The verses in Isaiah read like this, "And in that day thou shalt say, O Lord, I will praise thee. Though thou wast angry with me,
thine anger

is turned away, and thou comfortest me. Behold, God is my salvation. I will trust and not be afraid, for the Lord Jehovah is my strength and my song. He also is become my salvation. Therefore, with joy shall ye draw water out of the wells of salvation. I'd like to especially draw your attention to the last phrase in verse 3, where it says, "Therefore, with joy shall ye draw water out of the wells of salvation." This phrase draws its meaning from the ceremony in which the priests went down to the pool of Siloam and drew out water to take back to the temple to be poured out as an offering unto the Lord. I love the imagery of this verse. In my mind's eye, I see a joyful procession of priests going about their daily responsibilities with songs of joy. These words somehow capture the beauty and blessing of ritualized worship. Life-giving water, drawn from a well with joyful anticipation, paints a beautiful portrait of the process of salvation. Drawing water from a well also has a special significance to me, for you see, my wife and I have fond memories of our years spent in the Turks and Caicos Islands back in the late 70s and early 80s. We lived on the island of North Caicos. We were there before modernization hit the island. That means that there was no electricity or running water. Phones and computers hadn't yet arrived. Ham radios and small one-cylinder generators were the best that we could come up with. Life was lived at a slower pace and on a simpler level. Actually, those were some of the best and happiest days of our lives. Since there was no such thing as running water, one of the enduring memories of those days was that of watching the daily parade of children that would pass our house on their routine errand of fetching water from the village well. Morning and evening they would go by with their buckets balanced on their heads. The older children would carry as much as 5 gallons. The smaller children might only carry a 1 gallon pail of water, but they all would balance them on their heads. How they did it, I'll never know, but it was fascinating to watch them. When they would arrive at the well, they would lower their buckets on a rope down into the well to fill them with water, and then, hand over hand, they'd draw the bucket back to the top. The wells, usually 40 or 50 feet deep, had been dug by hand, were lined with stone with a curbing at the top to kneel on or to sit on. The children literally drew the water from those wells. The happy laughter and chatter of the children made those village wells a happy place. Drawing water from a well gives a beautiful parallel to the process of receiving God's gift of salvation. While we ordinarily think of salvation as a one-time act of faith, which it is, but it also begins a journey of faith that continues for the rest of our life as we walk with God. The daily routine of drawing water from a well is so similar to the daily walk of devotion that procures for us strength and grace for the journey of life. The various ceremonies that we observe as a part of the Christian calendar add much significance to the regular routine of worship. When performed in a joyful spirit of reverence, they elevate Christianity to a higher level. It is not just saying so many words or just going through the motions, but a heart of love and devotion takes all we do into the realm of rendering service to our Heavenly Father, so that the smallest task

or the most commonplace activity can become an act of worship. That's why I see so much significance here in this verse in Isaiah 12:3. Therefore, with joy shall ye draw water out of the wells of salvation. In the latter part of the preceding verse, there are three words in particular that are related to the worship of Jehovah. It says that He, the Lord, is my strength, my song, and my salvation. All three of these words are found and centered in our relationship with God. And as we see in verse 3, the concept of joy or happiness is closely connected with the discipline of worship. In closing, let me mention several texts of Scripture that speak of joy as a part of the Christian life. Also found here in the book of Isaiah, chapter 35, verse 10, we read, "And the ransomed of the Lord shall return and come to Zion with songs and everlasting joy upon their heads. They shall obtain joy and gladness, and sorrow and sighing shall flee away." Ross Price, in the Beacon Bible Commentary, says that this means that God's garland wreath of joy is on their heads. They have been crowned with eternal gladness. In the Greek Septuagint, it reads, "Cheerfulness shall lay hold of them." Isaiah 51:11 expresses it this way, "Therefore the redeemed of the Lord shall return and come with singing unto Zion, and everlasting joy shall be upon their head. They shall obtain gladness and joy, and sorrow and mourning shall flee away." This joy is not spoken of as a rarity reserved for a select few, nor is it regarded as a superficial emotion that is derived from a fortunate set of circumstances. Neither is it the result of some form of entertainment. The joy that the Bible speaks of comes from the deep wellsprings of the heart. This joy has a deeper origin than mere physical well-being, financial success, or social acceptance. I truly believe that Christians are the happiest people on earth. They have the joy of the Lord. It's the birthright of the redeemed. It's because the joy of the Lord comes from the salvation of the Lord.

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And if this program has been a blessing to you, we'd like to hear from you by way of your comments or a gift to help us keep this program on the air. 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Again, thank you for listening, and I trust you'll join us again next time. Until then, this is Dan Cope saying goodbye, God bless, and I trust you have a great day.

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3: You want to know before you go, but faith says go before you know. But if you don't go, you'll never know. You'll never know what you passed up. He told Abraham, I'm going to make your name great. I'm going to bless you. I'm going to bless the whole world because of you. If he has to know first instead of go first, he never gets to all that blessing. What blessing are we forfeiting because we want to know first instead of go first? And see, in Hebrews it says, by faith Abraham, when he was called, only thing that happened is he was called. Say, he was called. He was called. He obeyed by going out to a place which he was to receive for inheritance. And I love it in the NASB. He went out not knowing where he was going. The guy we call the father of the faith didn't know where he was going. Are you willing to look dumb? I got my whole family. I got everything I own. Trucking on a U-Haul. Where you going? I don't know. Where y'all going? I don't know. I just know I'm going somewhere. It's going somewhere. Are you that kind of person? Do you have to see it first? I don't know where I'm going. I'm just going where he said. We'll figure out what that means later. That's the nature of faith. So we walk by faith. We don't walk by sight. We live by what we believe, not what we have yet seen. And we have the courage to move on what we heard without ever seeing anything. I believe we're living far beneath what the Word says for this reason. We want to see it. But you need to understand you were called to live by faith. And you also need to understand that what you're living in your life is based on your faith. What you have is based on your faith. What you don't have is based on your faith. Period.

Everything that we have or do not have is based on whether we heard him and obeyed or not. So one of two things is true. He spoke and we didn't listen, or we yet haven't heard. And see, one of the problems is people just make up their mind about what God says, but they haven't heard him. If we look at Matthew 9:27 through 29, when Jesus departed, two blind men followed him, crying and saying, "Son of David, have mercy on us." When he was come into the house, the blind men came to him, and Jesus said unto him, "Do you believe that I am able to do this?" Are you looking at what you can see? Are you looking at the fact of your situation? Are you thinking about the fact that you're blind? Do you believe that I'm able to do this? They said to him, "Yeah, Lord, we believe it." What does that mean? They already saw it. They already saw themselves healed. And that hadn't manifested in their eyes. But on the inside, they already saw him touching them and them being healed. And that motivated them to go to him. Watch it now. They would have stayed wherever they were blind. What made them go? Because they already had a revelation. If we can get to him, their mind was made up, folks. Were they blind when they went? Every step of the way, they were blind. Say, "Yes, sir." When they got in his presence, were they blind? "Yes, sir." But he said, "Do you see past your current situation? Believe you that I'm able to do this?" They said, "Yes, Lord." And he touched their eyes. And he said, "Because I'm the Son of God, be healed." He said, "Because I hold all power in heaven and earth, because I can work miracles, be healed." No, he didn't. He took it from himself, period, and he said, "According to your faith, this is going to happen. Because you live by faith." Who healed these people? What got these people healed? Who Jesus was, or their faith in who he was? It's their faith in who he was. Same for us. So when I have a need in my life, I have to get the revelation of him as provider. I have to see him as healer. I have to see him as deliverer. See, what most of us are doing is asking him for stuff that we don't even believe. We're just trying to poke and hope. We're just trying to, "Well, maybe." You hear what I'm saying to you? But how you see yourself, you can't come to him like some poor, pitiful beggar. You don't come to him like a sinner. You're not going to get anything from him. You're just wasting air and space. Save that breath. You'll live 5 minutes longer because you're wasting your time. Coming to him like some poor, pitiful beggar. You got to see him before it manifests in your life. He said, "According to your faith." He said, "Your faith determines what you receive." The Bible tells us, as we receive Jesus Christ as Lord, that's the way we're supposed to continue walking. None of us do. What in the world possessed you when that guy was preaching and the presence of the Lord was so strong? You didn't know Jesus. But you started, "Just as I know I'm going up here, but I'm going up here. My heart's just beating really fast. I don't know what to do. Feels right to me." How did you receive him? You saw it. You believed it before you got out of your seat. As you received him, so walk ye therein. How do you receive him? You believe with your heart. You confess with your mouth. And that was just the first time. Everything in your world from then on supposed to be believing in your heart and confessing with your mouth. Because as you received him, that's how you're supposed to now live every day of your life. Hearing, believing, and doing. Now see, this is what I know.

I think there used to be a game. I don't know if there wasn't. There should be. Called See, Say, Do. You want to know what faith is, folks? See, Say, Do. You're supposed to live according to see. Now, I want you to understand when I say see, I mean hear also. Because you don't see until you hear. In other words, you hear, I'm supposed to be this, and now you get the vision for that because of what you heard. But see, say, and do. Everything. Billy Graham's the greatest evangelist ever when it comes to salvation. You will not, I don't believe you'll find a single message where he didn't start with see. And then he said say, and then he said do. His message is the reason they're so powerful is he's first got to prove to you you're on your way to hell. You've got to see that you, if you die today, you're going to hell. Wow, I feel Jesus. Don't you see that that's what he did? It's not what we're doing in the world today. We have a pop gospel. We have a false gospel. We don't tell them they're on their way to hell. We just say, pray this prayer and your life will be peachy and you can still live in sin and we'll just give you lights and mirror and show. No, not Billy Graham. Dude, you're going to hell. You first have to see

0: So I spent, he'll spend 20 minutes letting you see that you're a sinner and letting you see what Jesus did for you. And then you'll have to both do and say. In his case, you probably do before you say. Come forward. But you've got to see, say, do. And anything that we receive from the Lord will be see, say, do. We hear him, we see it, and we act on what we saw. But you're going to have to see it, say it, and do it according to your faith. Be it unto you. The way you received him, you're supposed to keep receiving him. So faith is based on hearing something. Now, we get this wrong. I need you to hear this because people get frustrated. They prayed for somebody and they died. They prayed for this and it didn't happen, and they say, I'm in faith. No, I'm sorry, you weren't. I love you, but you weren't. I'm trying to help some people right now that have become frustrated because God didn't do what you told him to do. But you never heard him tell you he was going to do it. You prayed what you wanted, but you didn't hear what he said. And you need to understand, if you're going to operate by faith, it starts by you got to hear what he's saying. See, we know the scripture, Romans 10:17, faith comes by hearing, and hearing by the word of God, but we throw out a hearing. We think faith comes by hearing the word of God. It does not. You can quote every scripture on healing and still be sick. You can quote it. You can quote every scripture on prosperity and still not have money. Anybody ever tried it? Have you tried these things?
1: Worst faith measures don't work.
0: No, that's not what that scripture said. It does not say that faith comes by hearing the word of God. Faith comes by hearing, but hearing comes by the word. Faith does not come by the word. Faith comes by hearing, but hearing comes by the word. We want healed, but we know nothing about what the Bible says about healing. We want blessed, but we don't know a thing the Bible says about it. If we could muster up one verse, it'd be amazing. Folks, you're not serious about faith. You ought to be a walking dictionary of every scripture about what you need from God. And let me tell you something, that still won't do it for you. You've got to get to where you meditate on it so much that one day you see it and you hear it. And this is what gets people frustrated. Yes, it's got to go from here to conception and revelation. When Kenneth Hagin was on a sick bed, I got this scripture, and you can't preach on this subject without Mark 11. But you need to understand, when he was on his sick bed, he was reading the Bible all the time on his sick bed. And one day, the same scripture that he had read many times, he heard. But see, ladies and gentlemen, you can't get to hearing until you begin to dwell on. I can't tell you when you're going to hear, but I can tell you you're not going to hear without the word. But the word's not enough. You must hear the word. Faith comes by hearing. Hearing comes by the word. That means, oh Lord, when I get in the scripture, I will hear him.
1: I don't never hear the Lord. I don't know how to hear him. What's he say?
0: You ain't reading the word. Hearing comes by the word. I ain't read a scripture in weeks, but I want to hear him. I'm waiting, Lord, speak to me. You better get in the word. Y'all go hear the Lord with Facebook and TikTok. That's what you're going to hear. If you heard him, it'd sound like TikTok. Because that's where your time is. If hearing comes by the word, then that means I'm going to hear according to whichever word I'm dwelling on. So if you dwell on CNN and Fox News and social media,

I'm getting tired of having to say this to y'all, but you keep doing it. If that's all you dwell on, that's all you're going to hear. And we'll know, because when you pray, that's what you'll pray. You'll spend all week looking at a bunch of mess on Facebook, and you'll come into church, think God's telling you to pray for X, Y, Z, and he ain't. You just filled yourself full of that word, and now you're putting it out. Quit it. Get the word of God in you. You listen to a bunch of garbage all week and think you're going to manifest anything different than that. I can't help you anymore. I keep begging you to quit it. I'm telling you the truth. Maybe you'll get it today. Stop it. Because faith comes by hearing. What you listening to, babe? All that garbage on Facebook. All that mess, which ain't true, most of it. Believe a lie and be damned. What the Bible says. But you keep just, oh, you love it. You just keep listening to that garbage. And then you post on it like Jesus said it. But you will have faith according to what you're hearing. So if you listen long enough to the sky's falling, the sky's falling, the sky's falling, you're going to believe that. Did you hear me? Whatever it is. No, you can't get past that because you just want to believe it's true. Sorry, quit it. It's based on hearing something. You cannot have faith beyond your knowledge of God's will. Can't do it. You can't have faith past what you heard. And so when it comes to healing and these kinds of things, we just say it out our mouth and think, no. God didn't tell you. And so what we do is we go pray for people, and we do this courtesy thing where we pray for healing, but we never heard. I'll tell you, I've said it many times. I'm going to show you in just a minute. I've never had God tell me something. He said it didn't come to pass. Never. Now, I prayed a lot of things that didn't come to pass, but I didn't hear first. He said, declare my will in the earth as it is in heaven. Just because you declare it don't mean it. See, this is where name it and claim it, blab it and grab it went astray. That don't mean anything. The prayer that manifests in your world is what you heard first. But I've got to get in his word about that subject until I hear it, and then I say what I heard. But if I just say it, it ain't happening. Because I really didn't hear it. You have to hear it before you say it. It has to become revelation. The Bible says lust, when it's conceived, brings forth. The word, when it's conceived, brings forth. There must be a conception. There must be a revelation that this means me. I hope you're learning something. The Bible says, and we know how to quote it, but if you don't flip it around, we don't get it. The Bible says, now faith is the substance of things hoped for, the evidence of things not seen. Here's the other thing I see with faith. This says, flip that around. Faith is now. Faith is not me believing he's gonna, it's believing he already has. It might not have showed up in my world yet, but it's a done deal. You were a done deal before you ever got here. You've been decreed and declared and spoken right here in this spot for years. And you don't even know how you got here. But somebody was declaring you in because they'd already heard. Faith is now. And that's what got Kenneth Hagin healed, by the way. Here it is. Here's the scripture. Sick man on a bed. Let me touch on now faith is first. It's the assurance that we possess what we hope for now. I already got it. You might not see it. I might not see it. But again, I'm not living according to what I'm saying. I'm living according to what I know. You're not going to talk me out of it. Because I know it. I ain't seen it, but I know it. And so faith is possessing already what you hope for. Now, it's past tense. See, this is where we I'll believe it when I see it. I'll say it when I see it. And it
It'll never manifest in my life because it's past tense. Do you know how many things that I've gotten a revelation of that I knew was already done and years later before it manifested? You need to understand that. It doesn't change anything. If you heard, it doesn't change anything. That's why people quit on what God told them. Well, if I know I've got God's word, I'm not quitting. It's coming. It just ain't got here yet, but it's already done. You hear me? It's past tense. Not he will, but he has. Now, I don't mean this to bring conviction to anybody. I want to get us right. But I hear people all the time saying, I'm believing he will. Well, I'm sorry. You don't have it. And you can't just say that you believe it either. You haven't conceived that. You really don't. We use that as a mechanism to try to give ourselves hope. But everything that really becomes revealed on the inside of us, and we say it, and we do something about it, we see, say, do, it happens. But so many people get frustrated with God and say this doesn't work, but you never dwelt on the word until that word caused you to hear. Are you working with me today? And so Kenneth Hagin was sick on the bed. Been sick. Had a death sentence. But one day, he was laying in that bed sick. Do you know what had changed? Nothing. Was he sick when he read it? Yeah. Was he sick after he read it? Yeah. But one day he came along this scripture that says, therefore I say unto you, whatsoever things you desire. See, here's how we know it. Whatsoever things you desire, believe that you receive them and you shall have them, right? It's not what that scripture says. And this is what got Kenneth Hagin off the sick bed and birthed the movement we're still in. Therefore I say unto you, whatsoever things you desire, when you pray, already believe that you received it. That didn't say, believe that someday you'll receive it. See, that's what he had been doing. But one day he opened it up and said, oh my, I'm supposed to believe I received it the minute I prayed it. It's already done. See, that was his example. But what's yours going to be? You can't have one until you get in the Word to the level that a scripture like that goes off on the inside of you. Now, you have to also understand, so what he saw was, what you desire, when you pray, believe you receive it. When you pray, believe you receive it. The minute you prayed, believe you receive it. The minute you prayed, believe you receive it. Not someday. No, I got it right now. See, I don't know how many of you people realize this. So when he prayed it, he was sick. Still laying in a sick bed. Having his food brought to him every day. Mama bringing his food. But when he got up the next morning, he took that foot out of that sick bed and he put it on the floor and he put the other one on the floor. And if not mistaken, he got dressed and he made his way downstairs and he was sick the whole time he was doing it. Did you hear what I said? Nothing changed until he said, but saying is not enough. He had to do. He could have laid there right on that sick bed and already seen and already said. But you got to see, say, do. Faith must have a corresponding action. You're going to have to do something about what you heard. And it's going to scare you. And you're going to think, ooh, this don't make no sense. It ain't supposed to make sense. The man went on to train millions of people in the faith because he see, say, do. He realized, no, that means I believe it when I prayed it. I just prayed it, so now I believe what I prayed. Now I'm going to put some action with it. Now, where are you at in that? You might be seeing, and you haven't said.

You might be seeing and said, but haven't done anything. God wants me to have a business. You can say that for 103 years. You can die thinking that. God wants me to be blessed. You can die believing that. But at some point, you gotta make a step. You gotta have some action. Lord, let faith arise in this building. Let it arise. Faith is now. And so even though nothing had anything changed in Hagin's life, not a thing. He woke up the next morning in the same sick bed. But what he did is did something about it. He got out of the bed. Because all this other time he believed he couldn't get out of the bed. Well, I'm healed. So what are you on? I'm going to get out of the bed. What are you doing getting out of the bed? I'm healed. That's why. Then you got to know that faith says something. As it is written, I have made thee a father of many nations before him who believed, even God who quickens the dead and calls things that be not as though they were. God didn't wait till there was light for there to be light. He called it before it came. Everything he created, he said it before it manifested. If he hadn't said it, it wouldn't manifest it. And you're created in his image. And when you receive it, you hear it, you say it, and you put action behind it, it manifests. Are you hearing me? Whosoever shall look at this mountain and hope it goes away. Mark 11:23. No. Whosoever shall say to this mountain, get out of my way. Some of you got mountains in front of you right now and you've been looking at the mountain but you ain't told it to go. Whosoever shall say, be removed and cast into the sea, and here we go, shall not doubt in his heart. What does that mean? It's being conceived. They stayed in the word enough to where it became conceived, and now they honestly really grabbed it. So you can say in doubt in your heart. You got to see there's two steps there. You can say all you want to. I'm the number, and you are too. Don't lie. But you got to say and not doubt in your heart, and you can never get to the place of not doubting in your heart until you totally absorb yourself with the Word of God on that topic. I don't know how long it takes for us to hear it, but we got to stay in it. I believe we should take the Word and declare every scripture about what we need from God until we can say it frontwards, backwards, every day. We're going to take that scripture and go over it for hours. So we get the place of not doubting in our heart. You got me? Whatsoever things you desire when you pray, believe you receive them. A woman with an issue of blood, Matthew 9. Woman was diseased with an issue of blood 12 years, and she came behind him and touched the hem of his garment. Why? Why'd she do it? Because she already said, if I can touch him, I'll be made whole. And so she saw, she said, and she had action. You know what he did? Nothing. He didn't lay hands on her. He didn't pray for her. He didn't do anything because it didn't matter. She had already seen it, said it, and done it. Now, what are you waiting on God for? You see these things. You know, and then so faith has to have action. See, say, do. Hebrews 11, we love that scripture. Oh, it's the Hall of Fame of faith. It's where heroes are. Every one of your heroes saw it, said it, and did it. See, say, do. This is Pastor Doyle. Thank you for joining us for today's radio program. It's an honor to speak with you each week. Thank you for being a listener. I want to invite you, first of all, if you live in the area, if you want to come and join us on Sunday mornings at 11 at Father's House International Church at 1860 Cole Heritage Road in Bluefield, West Virginia. 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We would greatly appreciate any help that you could share. You can mail that to Father's House International Church.

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0: The Israelites are moaning and groaning. They're out of water again and they're fed up. What's poor Moses going to do? Will he give up? What will God do next? Welcome to Through the Bible with our teacher, Dr. J. Vernon McGee. I'm Steve Schwetz, your host, and we're in the Old Testament book of Exodus, this time in chapter 17. It's a great study in God's Word and so relevant to our lives today. So grab a seat on the Bible bus, and while you do that, Greg Harris and I have got a letter from a fellow passenger using our app.
1: Yes, we love it when you write to us through the feedback section of the app. It's really easy. It's as easy as sending a text or an email. And here's what we heard from Marnie. She said, "When I was a preteen, my mother learned about you from a precious Christian friend as we were departing a mainstream cult."
0: Wow.
1: Wow. "She would have my younger brother and me gather with her to listen at night after completing our homework. Once I became an adult, I didn't listen as regularly and found myself easily distracted. I got married and periodically attended church with my husband. Eventually, my husband asked for a divorce. I was very hurt and remember needing to hear something comforting during the first night my husband left. I looked online and found Through the Bible and listened to that comforting southern drawl of Dr. McGee for several hours. I got saved a month later and have been grateful for Through the Bible still being available to me and others. I'm a member of the World Prayer Team, and I often find myself convicted and encouraged when I read the testimonies of the brethren. I've been a Christian for 10 years now and enjoy this program in a way that makes me share with others who are searching for good Bible teaching and resources."
0: Marnie, thank you for that encouraging letter and sharing how the Lord saw you through that difficult time of the divorce. And I want you guys to realize that Marnie wrote this through the app, through the feedback section of our app. And if you haven't, if you listen to the program using some podcast or some other way, I'd encourage you to try downloading the app. The reason I like doing it is because, yes, you can hear the daily program just like you would on a podcast. But what you can't do on a podcast that you can do with our app is if you just scroll down a little bit from the play button, you will see Read the Bible Passage. And you can do one of two things. I like to go in and read the Bible passage and then have it read to me for the entire chapter. And it does cover oftentimes more than what Dr. McGee is covering. But you can listen to it, or you can simply follow along as he's teaching. And that's a real benefit. If you have the ability to listen to Dr. McGee teach, when he's teaching through the Bible, he's got his Bible open, so maybe you should have your Bible open too.
1: That's a good point.
0: You do get more out of it when you're actually reading the scripture along with him. So I'd encourage you, if you don't already have the app, to download that app today and give it a shot. If there's something that you want to have changed, you got some feedback for us, then use the feedback section in our app to tell us how we can get better.
1: Now, that's a really great point, Steve, and it is important that we read the scriptures or hear them before the study. Dr. McGee says that, and so does Steve Schwetz.
0: Yes.
1: Let me pray to open our study. Father, we're so grateful that you've given us your word and you've given us this great systematic teaching from Dr. McGee. I pray that everyone who listens today will have their hearts and minds transformed. In Jesus' name, amen.
0: Here's our study of Exodus 17 on Through the Bible with Dr. J. Vernon McGee.
2: We are on the wilderness march. The children of Israel have left the land of Egypt now. They're on the way to Sinai, and on the way they had seven experiences that are reminders of us that we find the corollary in Christian experience. That is, these things did happen unto them for ensamples unto us. And you and I do well to read and to heed these lessons, and they're given to us actually in a picture form so that we can't miss them at all. Now we come in this 17th chapter to the experience of the children of Israel thirsting, and then of the way that God provided water for them. I'll begin reading now at chapter 17, verse 1. "And all the congregation of the children of Israel journeyed from the wilderness of Zin after their journeys, according to the commandment of the Lord, and pitched in Rephidim, and there was no water for the people to drink. Wherefore the people did chide with Moses and said, Give us water that we may drink. And Moses said unto them, Why chide ye with me? Wherefore do ye tempt the Lord? And the people thirsted there for water, and the people murmured against Moses and said, Wherefore is this that thou hast brought us up out of Egypt to kill us and our children and our cattle with thirst? You see, the children of Israel were complaining everlastingly. They start murmuring again. God graciously meets their needs, and then something else comes up, and they begin to cry out, complain, find fault. And Moses is getting a little impatient, I think, with them. I'm reading now verse 4. And Moses cried unto the Lord, saying, What shall I do unto this people? They be almost ready to stone me. And Moses was, I think, willing at this time to turn his job over to somebody else. And he was pretty much put out with them, complaining and whining and finding fault. Today there are many churches just in this same spiritual condition, and they generally think they're in an excellent condition. Now will you notice God's provision now for them? And the Lord said unto Moses, Go on before the people, and take with thee of the elders of Israel, and thy rod, wherewith thou smotest the river, take it in thine hand and go. Remember now that rod at the very beginning was to be a badge and seal of the authority and power of Moses. Now notice, Behold, I will stand before thee there upon the rock in Horeb, and thou shalt smite the rock, and there shall come water out of it that the people may drink. And Moses did so in the sight of the elders of Israel. And he called the name of the place Massah, or Meribah, because of the chiding of the children of Israel, and because they tempted the Lord, saying, Is the Lord among us or not? Now this is the first experience here of the rock and the water that came from the rock. And I think that probably here at the very beginning, we need to ascertain what we're talking about. What does the rock represent? And we're not left here to guesswork or our own speculation or our own wisdom, but we are now not only dependent upon the Spirit of God, but He steps in and gives us the answer. Now, you'll recall that we turned before to the 1 Corinthians, the 10th chapter, and that there we saw the children of Israel crossing the Red Sea. And after that experience, we're told, verse 4, and did all drink, and by the way, it says, and did all eat the same spiritual meat. That's verse 3. That's manna. Now, that manna was Christ, as we've seen, and John makes that clear. But notice verse 4, and did all drink the same spiritual drink, for they drank of that spiritual rock that followed them, and that rock was Christ. Now remember, all these things happened unto them for examples unto us. Now, the bread they ate, manna, is a

picture of Christ. He's the bread of life, but he's also the water of life. And this rock, I think, is a beautiful picture of Christ, and it reveals here, in contrast to the unbelief of the people, you see, they doubted God here, and the rock is a good solid foundation, but they were building on a butter foundation. They doubted God. They were leaning on cobwebs and broken reeds, and that small cloud of doubt was hiding the face of God from them. Now, that rock's a beautiful picture of Christ. You remember the psalmist said, "Lead me to the rock that is higher than I." That's Christ. And again, the psalmist said in Psalm 78:35, "And they remembered that God was their rock." And then the Lord Jesus said, "Upon this rock I will build my church." And that rock is Christ. And Peter says, "The stone the builders rejected, the same has become the headstone of the corner. And no other foundation," Paul says, "can any man lay than that which is laid, which is Jesus Christ." Now the Lord Jesus, as the hymn has it, is a rock in a weary land. And though this is a marvelous picture of him as the foundation, the one we rest upon, the church is built on him, but it's the last place to go to drink, to get a drink of water. And I don't mean to be facetious, but you couldn't even get hard water from granite, from a rock. It's like getting blood from a turnip or orange juice from a doorknob. But look upon that rock, and you can admire its sterling quality, its durability, and the great lessons from it. Christ is the rock. You can test it, analyze it, but you can't drink it. Jesus is a rock. But listen, friends, his beautiful life and all of his durability will not save you. His teaching will not redeem your soul. His life and teachings are like polished marble engraved, and you can apply them to your life with carborundum or optician's rouge. But, my friend, it won't really save you. It may polish you a little. And he spoke of the fact that you could dash your foot against a stone, that he was that kind of rock, but that you can fall on that stone for salvation. Now, there's no human effort to get water from the rock. The rock was smitten. That riven rock brought forth life-giving waters. Jesus was crucified, and nothing short of that would save us, not his life, but his death. And he came, and then he left, and he said, "I'm not going to leave you orphans. I'm coming to you." And he says, "If I go, I'll send the Holy Spirit to you." And that flood was released on the day of Pentecost. But this didn't end Israel's experience with the rock. When we get over to the book of Numbers, we're going to find out they came back again and began to complain about no water. And Moses, at that time, he, you remember, smote the rock twice. There are those that say he should just have smitten it once. No, that's not it. If you turn over to the 20th chapter of the book of Numbers, read it, verse 8, it says, "Speak to the rock." The rock had already been smitten. And after Christ was crucified 1,900 years ago, it's not necessary for him to be crucified. When he said it's finished, as he hung on the cross, it was finished. And God is satisfied with what Jesus did for you. And the question is, are you satisfied? He died to save us. And that is all that God is asking. Well, there comes from that rock spiritual blessings today, and the fullness of blessings, and the waters are gushing forth to parched lips. He's blessed us with all spiritual blessings in the heavenlies. The rock is smitten once, and there's flowing an abundance of water. The fountain is brim full. The stream is bank full. The world is not able to contain it. But in spite of that, there are many men's souls that today are shriveled up, and their tongues are parched. Millions are dying for want of spiritual drink. The channel is blocked. It's log-jammed by doubts. It's corroded by sin. It's insulated by indifference
and it's damned by those today who profess to know him but do not know him. I'm disturbed today. I'm disturbed today as I look about me. But friends, I ask you the question, personally in particular, have you been to that smitten rock, and have you had a drink there? Have you taken the living waters? He says that if you drink of that water, you'll never thirst again. This is the picture that's given to us here. Now we come to another incident here in the 17th chapter, and it's another experience on this wilderness march that these people are taking, and it is their experience with Amalek, the Amalekites. And the Amalekites represent the flesh, and you're going to find where the victory was won. Now will you notice verse 8, then came Amalek and fought with Israel in Rephidim. And Moses said unto Joshua, choose us out men, and go out and fight with Amalek. Tomorrow I will stand on the top of the hill with the rod of God in mine hand. So Joshua did as Moses had said to him, and fought with Amalek. And Moses, Aaron, and Hur went up to the top of the hill. Now perhaps we should stop there at verse 10 for just a moment to notice several things that are quite unusual here. First of all, why we find that this man Amalek is a grandson of Esau, and that's the flesh, you'll recall. We saw that Esau represents that. And the Amalekites became an enemy that never ceased to be an enemy of the children of Israel. And you find here that you can't overcome the flesh just by your own effort. And it's quite interesting to note that here, for the first time, the children of Israel engage in a warfare. And that's the picture of the flesh warreth against the spirit, and the spirit warreth against the flesh, and these are contrary. Remember, that's what Paul wrote, and that is the picture here. That is a conflict that goes on, and Israel now for the first time is engaged in a conflict, but they went to the top of the mountain, Moses and Aaron and Hur. Verse 11, it came to pass, when Moses held up his hand, that Israel prevailed. When he let down his hand, Amalek prevailed. But Moses' hands were heavy. They took a stone, put it under him, and he sat thereon. And Aaron and Hur stayed up his hands, the one on the one side and the other on the other side. And his hands were steady until the going down of the sun. Now, you'll note here that the battle actually was fought up on top of the mountain. It was fought by prayer. It was fought by and won by Moses. It was not won by the fighting of these people. They were not adept at warfare yet. They were not experienced soldiers, and they didn't do very well. The very minute that Moses' hands came down and he wasn't able to hold them up, why, the children of Israel began to lose, and they would have lost. And the important thing is that the Holy Spirit is the only one that can give us a victory over the flesh. The victory is only as the believer walks in the Spirit. When you and I act independently, why, Amalek or the flesh gains an easy victory. And we are apt, of course, to spare the flesh. Notice, though, what God has to say here, and it's a remarkable thing that he has to say. And when Moses' hands were held up, they won. You and I will never be able to overcome the flesh. It's only the Spirit of God that can do that. Now, verse 13, and Joshua discomfited Amalek and his people with the edge of the sword. And the Lord said unto Moses, write this for a memorial in a book, and rehearse it in the ears of Joshua. And I think we ought to stop there to have our attention called to this man Joshua for the first time, because this is the man who's going to succeed Moses.

You can see already that he's being prepared for this position. God was preparing him. He was an ordinary man, as we shall see, but God prepared him for the task. Now, God says here that I want you to let Joshua know this, for I will utterly put out the remembrance of Amalek from under heaven. Now, God's going to get rid of the flesh, friends, and thank God for that. If the Lord took all of the church right now into heaven as it is, and they were not changed, we are told that the dead are to be raised incorruptible, and the living are to be changed. They're to be transformed. They're to have the same thing happen to them that happened to the Lord, the Mount of Transfiguration. And if that didn't take place and the church was taken to heaven like it is right now, it wouldn't be heaven, friends. It'd be just like it is where you are and where I am, because you and I'd wreck the place with this old nature we got. God's going to get rid of it. God has made the statement here, I'll utterly put out the remembrance of Amalek from under heaven. And I say today, thank God, he's going to get rid of this old nature of Vernon McGee. I've been dragging it around like a corpse for years, and I'd like to get rid of it. But I find out that that old nature, I don't get rid of it, and it reasserts itself again and again. Now we are told here in verse 15 of chapter 17 of Exodus, and Moses built an altar, called the name of it Jehovah Nissi, for he said, because the Lord hath sworn that the Lord will have war with Amalek from generation to generation. Now there are three things that are here that are very important. The first thing that God mentioned is this, that he's going to ultimately get rid of Amalek. I'll utterly put out the remembrance of Amalek. God's going to get rid of the old nature. And then the second thing is this, that the Lord will never compromise with this old nature that I've got and that you've got. Never will he. He'll have war with Amalek from generation to generation. You're not going to reach the place, friends, that you're going to get rid of the old nature in this life. God will have war from generation to generation. And the important thing is, therefore, the second thing is, God will never compromise with it. And that means that there will be the third thing. This constant conflict will go on as long as you and I are in this body and in this life. The spirit warreth against the flesh, and the flesh against the spirit, and these are contrary. This is the thing that you and I need to recognize today. And here was this battle with Amalek, and it represents the flesh. Now when we come to chapter 18, we come to a rather unusual experience, and it's the last experience, by the way. We have here Moses turning to worldly wisdom rather than to revelation. God has been leading him by revelation directly, and now Moses is turning, and he's going to listen to his father-in-law. His father-in-law is going to come visit him, and Moses is going to listen to him, which, of course, he should not. And I think we'll just get our foot in the door here. It says, when Jethro, the priest of Midian, Moses' father-in-law, heard of all that God had done for Moses and for Israel, his people, and that the Lord had brought Israel out of Egypt, then Jethro, Moses' father-in-law, took Zipporah, Moses' wife, after he'd sent her back, and her two sons, of which the name of the one was Gershom. For he said, I have been an alien in a strange land. Now, this is all quite interesting here and rather important, too. To begin with, Moses has come into the land of Midian now with the children of Israel. They're going by Mount Sinai, and now the father-in-law of Moses brings his wife to him. Now, apparently, when they went down to Egypt, and we saw that experience where she called him a bloody
husband that

0: apparently he sent her back either then or shortly after that. And she was apparently not down there for the exodus that took place out of the land of Egypt. And now that they're out of the land and she'd been sent back to her father, why, Jethro, the father-in-law, brings her to Moses. And while he's there, why, Jethro has a nice little visit with Moses. And by the way, I must call your attention to this again, because there'll be some people listening today that were not listening before. The name of Moses' wife was Zipporah, and it means sparrow, or it means birdie, young bird. In other words, this is the first instance of a wife named Lady Bird, and that's exactly what Moses' wife's name was, Lady Bird. Well, now we're going to have to wait till next time to see this family gathering, this reunion of Moses and his wife, and also the father-in-law is there at this time. Until next time, may God richly bless you, my beloved.
1: 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I'm Steve Schwetz, and I'll save a seat on the Bible bus just for you.

0: 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Do you know
1: You've been
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2: Today on the Adoration Songbook, we're singing a very personal and beautiful hymn. It's a prayer that asks Jesus Christ to work in and through us. My name is Paul Usher with the Center for Church Music, and I hope you're able to sing with us right now, May the Mind of Christ, My Savior.

Where do you begin when you know Christ? This hymn gives many answers to that important question. And as always, the answers are found in God's holy word. The author of our hymn, Kate B. Wilkinson, of whom we know very little, realized that if God is to work in us, then we must be saturated with God Himself. We need the mind of Christ. We need to let God's word dwell richly in our hearts. We need God's peace to rule our lives. And then we must be filled with the love of Jesus.

I love this hymn. It helps us appreciate why we must sing great hymns. For Psalm 47 commands, sing praises to God. Sing praises, for God is the King of all the earth. Sing praises with understanding. Likewise, St. Paul in 1 Corinthians 14:15 says, I will sing with the Spirit, and I will also sing with understanding. Or as other translations render it, I will sing with the Spirit, but I will also sing with the mind. Everyone can sing. It's God's gift to His creation. But only those who belong to Christ are commanded to sing with understanding, to sing with the mind. Augustine said that to sing is to pray twice. Hence, we must sing prayerfully and carefully. For the mark of Jesus Christ is upon all who bear the name Christian. We're blood-bought. We sing gratefully, but we sing wisely, because we belong to the King. And yet, we are in a great cosmic battle, but we must persevere because we have a great promise. Christ will fill our minds with His love, His power, His peace. This is our song of victory. Well, if you would like to hear this hymn in its entirety, go to our website, songsandhymns.org. That's songsandhymns.org. Sing the hymn and meditate on its life-changing text. Also on the website, you can order a free parchment copy of this and all of our hymns for the month. The spiritual power unleashed by the prayerful singing of this great hymn can be life-changing for you today. 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And may God bless you today.

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4: 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So job markets are like that, and the same way with college admissions.
3: Then, a top doctor says you can drastically cut your risk of heart attack or stroke just by making the right decisions. We'll have the interview.
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3: Those two stories and more are straight ahead on this week's InfoTrack. Stay with us. The show begins right after this.
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0: to make it work better?
1: Well, I don't know that it's reverse engineering. What market designers try to do is design markets, is engineer markets so that they work better. Sometimes we run into markets that are suffering from market failures. They're not thick, or they're not dealing with congestion, or they're not safe in some way. And then we try to fix them. That's the business of market design, which I should mention is an ancient human activity. People have been designing markets since before the invention of agriculture. But only recently have economists known enough about what's going on so that we can help.
0: If I'm a consumer and I want to improve my odds of getting what I want at the right price, what can I do?
1: Well, as you say, there are many things you can do, and it depends on the market you're in. Some markets,

0: state and city average. These kids were above the city average, both in math and in reading. And in math, in fact, they were way ahead. So who knows how these kids will do as they go forward, but there are lots of indications that they are in a much different situation than kids at that age usually are in Harlem.
1: Paul, you write about the parents and how obviously the ones whose kids get into these programs are elated, but the ones whose kids do not get in, luck of the draw, are quite devastated. What about those folks?
0: You're absolutely right. There's a scene in my book where there's a lottery for the charter school, and there's a room full of parents, and half of them leave happy, and half of them leave angry and upset. And that's something that Jeff Canada takes really seriously. It hits him hard on an emotional level because his goal is to really touch as many kids as possible. That is just a question of expansion, that he wants to continue to expand to be able to reach more and more kids. The place where he has been able to reach a much higher level of saturation is in the earliest years of children's lives.
1: The book is Whatever It Takes, Jeffrey Canada's Quest to Change Harlem and America. The author, Paul Tough. And you have a website, Paul, which is very simply paultough.com, paultough.com. So check it out. Paul, thanks so much for joining us on InfoTrack.
0: Well, thank you very much.
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4: Let us run with endurance the race that is set before us. 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A tongue that always edifies and never tears down. Today, more details on the gift of tongues, plus guidance on keeping our own tongues in check. From the Moody Church in Chicago, this is Running to Win with Dr. Erwin Lutzer, whose clear teaching helps us make it across the finish line. Today, Erwin Lutzer continues a series that tells us what happens when God is first. He's teaching us from Acts chapter 2 that God owns our tongues and wants to turn them from being sources of cursing to blessing.
5: Let's talk now about the control of our tongues and what this means for us. You read the New Testament and you discover that this battle for the tongue is almost on every page of the New Testament. Because on the one hand, Satan wants to control people's tongues. And in the New Testament, we have stories of Jesus going to those who were inhabited by spirits. And the spirits spoke through people's tongues. You say, does that happen today? Yes, that happens today. I've heard people speak under the inspiration and the control of demonic spirits. It happens today. It happens today in all the different religions of the world. Tongues is a phenomenon that can be found in many, many pagan cultures. So on the one hand, you have the devil who wants to control your tongue. You say, well, Pastor Lutzer, I'm sure glad that I don't have a demon in me. I'm glad you don't. But now we're getting to pay dirt. You still may be doing the devil's work for him, though. You know, there's an interesting passage of Scripture in 1 Peter chapter 3, verse 11. Don't turn to it, but just listen to it. Paul is giving credentials for those who are in the church. And he's talking about deacons. And then he says, likewise their wives, he says, should behave themselves and not be, now the NIV translates it, malicious talkers. I think the King James, if I remember correctly, says the wives should not be slanderers. I understand those are good translations, but I want to introduce you today as to what the original text says. It says in Greek that the wives should not be diabolos, devils. The word devil means slanderer. Now I want you to know today that where the devil cannot go, he sends an angry, critical, insecure Christian to do his work. Satan wants to use our tongues to destroy, to debilitate, to divide, to alienate, to self-justify. And it's possible for us to do his work for him. Have you ever met a critical person? Somebody who's always critical? What really is happening within them is this. They're saying, spiritually, I'm a pygmy. And what I want to do is to make sure that everybody around me knows that they are pygmies too. And if I cut everybody else down, I will look just a little taller. I will look just a little bit more righteous in their eyes. And so here I am. Years ago, they made ink pens, fountain pens, and the fountain pen had on the box, when it flows too freely, it is a sign that it is nearly empty. Do you keep that in mind? Someone has said that God has given us two ears and one tongue so that we might listen twice as much as we speak. We're just dishing out all kinds of wisdom here today. A man by the name of A.B. Simpson, who was a pastor in New York, frequently was criticized for his theology, criticized for his methodology, but he founded an important denomination. But this is what he said on one occasion. I would rather play with forked lightning or take into my hands live wires than to speak a reckless word against any servant of Christ or idly repeat the slanderous darts which thousands of Christians are hurling on others to the hurt of their own souls and their own bodies. He was criticized in the media by another minister. The newspapers would pick up the story of the criticism of the other minister. And when that other minister fell into immorality, someone came and showed A.B. Simpson the headlines and said, look at your opponent, look at what happened to him. A.B. Simpson looked at the headline and with tears in his eyes said only this, oh, how much he must have been tempted. Let's talk for a moment about the submission of your tongue to God. James says that the tongue is set on fire of hell. The devil wants it. And Jesus said that out of the abundance of the heart, the mouth speaks. And how easy it is to reveal what is in our minds and hearts through our tongues. And if we are insecure and jealous and angry at our role in life, how we will lash out and how we will speak. And as I mentioned, it is set on fire of hell. Could I say this to you lovingly? I hope that this message isn't too harsh. I'm always worried about being too harsh. Am I doing okay here up there? Phil and Ma think it's all right. So that passes muster with two people, maybe three. What some of you need to do is to go home. Just get on your knees and stay there as long as you need to stay there to empty your hearts of the venom and the hell that makes you a critical person, a diabolos. And then what all of us need to do is to pray the words of Scripture. Oh God, set a watch before my tongue. Guard the door of my lips. And we ought to pray, let no unwholesome word proceed out of your mouth, but such as is good to the use of edifying. We're talking about making God first. And last time we spoke about what it means to give him our hearts and to be filled with the Spirit. Today we're speaking about giving him our tongues, which really means we are giving him our hearts, because that's the fountain where it all begins. And we say today, God, you gave me this tongue. Help me to use it for wholesome words, words that build up, words that help, words that heal the wounds rather than make the wounds. Oh, God, I surrender my tongue to you. And then what we need to do is to learn to practice righteousness and sharing the good news with our tongues that God gave you. Some of you, God bless you, you've been Christians for many years and you haven't told anybody at work where you work on tomorrow morning. Nobody knows that you're a Christian. And you say, well, Pastor Luther, I don't know how to begin a conversation with anybody. I mean, how do I do it? Well, let me give you an idea. How about going to someone tomorrow and saying, you know, I've known you for so many years, and I have a question I want to ask you. What do you really want out of life? And then just listen to them talk. And after they've talked a little bit and you've asked a few other questions that are important, then what you do is to say, would you mind if I were to share with you something that somebody once shared with me? Who's going to say no to that? If it was something good for you, then why isn't it good for me? And then what you do is say, you know what I discovered, once they say yes, because you do need their permission. You know what I discovered? That I can't fix my relationship with God on my own. And then let me tell you about what Jesus did. And you folks who are in evangelism explosion, you're ahead of everybody on this point. And you know, I told you that we were going to do what Acts chapter 2 did miraculously. We are going to do it naturally. Did you know that in evangelism explosion today, even as we heard, we have people who speak Spanish. We also have people who speak Mandarin. And we are branching out to all the different language groups we'd be able to like to in the city of Chicago, all of them using their mouths, their tongues, to share with others the wonderful good news of God. Isn't that wonderful? When God has our tongues, what we can do here in this city? I end today with this challenge. It is possible for our tongues to be either set on fire of hell, the venom, the criticism, the anger, or it's also possible for our tongues to be set on fire by heaven. And what we want to invite ourselves to do today is God would enable us to say, Lord, you've given me this tongue and I've misused it and I've hurt people. You go to them and you ask their forgiveness and you make it right and you say, oh God, from now on, as best as I can, control my heart that I might be able to control my tongue, that I might use it for the way in which you intended. It is mighty. It is powerful to destroy or to heal or to help. But today we say, Father, this tongue is yours. You know, I've often contemplated the words of Jesus, out of the abundance of the heart, the mouth speaks. And when you stop to think of it, that indeed which comes out of our mouth is a reflection of what is in our hearts. I want to ask you today a very personal question. Are there times in your life when you have misused your tongue? I think we would all confess to that. But it's so important going forward that we make sure that our tongues are means of healing rather than means of destruction, that our anger is contained, and that we recognize so often when we lash out at people that it really means that we have a problem of evil within our own hearts. So let's take time to examine our hearts to find out what's going on there so that we might speak words of blessing rather than words that hurt. I'm holding in my hands a book entitled Be Joyful. It has to do with the book of Philippians. It's actually written by Pastor Warren Wiersbe. Dr. Wiersbe was the pastor before I had the privilege of becoming the pastor of the Moody Church here in Chicago. One of the things that I appreciate so much about his writing is that he is very clear, very readable, always writing, remembering that he is talking to people whose lives he wants to see changed. For a gift of any amount, we're making this book available for you, and I want to emphasize that this is the last week we're making this offer. So take advantage of it. Remember, even as we contemplate all of the bad news around us, the only way in which we can live with a sense of joy is to remember that we belong to God, we are indwelt by the Spirit, and we need not take on the attitudes and the moods

0: of the world. I think you'll be blessed and you'll appreciate this resource.
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5: We just like to thank everyone out there in Radio Land for listening in again this week. Today we'll be preaching today from the book of John, chapter 11. The book of John, chapter 11. We'll start reading there in verse 17. And the Bible says here, "Then when Jesus came, he found that he had lain in the grave 4 days already. Now, Bethany was nigh to Jerusalem, about 15 furlongs off, and many of the Jews came to Martha and Mary to comfort them concerning their brother. Then Martha, as soon as she heard that Jesus was coming, went out and met him, but Mary sat still in the house. Then said Martha unto Jesus, Lord, if thou hadst been here, my brother had not died. But I know that even now, whatsoever thou wilt ask of God, God will give it to thee. And Jesus said unto her," listen to what it says here, "and Jesus said unto her, thy brother shall rise again. Martha said unto him, I know that he shall rise again in the resurrection at the last day. Jesus said unto her, I am the resurrection and the life. He that believeth in me, though he were dead, yet shall he live. And whosoever liveth and believeth in me shall never die. Then Jesus says, believest thou this?" That's what we're going to preach on today, to believest thou this. You know, the Bible says over in Matthew chapter 7, verse 7, it says, "Ask, and it shall be given you. Seek, and ye shall find. Knock, and it shall be opened to you. Believest thou this?" We could go to Romans chapter 10, verses 9, 10, and 13. If we believe in our heart that Jesus died for us. You think about that, church. Believing in our heart that Jesus, our Savior, died for us. Well, we know he did. We know everything just about the Lord did, because it's all recorded in the Bible. But to believers, but to the non-believers, they don't know that yet. The Bible says in Romans chapter 10, verse 9, "If thou shalt confess with thy mouth the Lord Jesus, and shalt believe in thine heart that God had raised him from the dead, thou shalt be saved. For with the heart man believeth unto righteousness, and with the mouth confession is made unto salvation." Then verse 13 says, "For whosoever shall call upon the name of the Lord shall be saved." Then we could go back to what the Lord asked Mary Martha there, believest thou this? Do we believe, really believe that? Praise God, I know I do. I have to. I've been saved. Amen. I believed the story when I heard it. And I still believe it. And I always will believe it. We go down to verse 32 and we read a few more verses. Then when Mary was come where Jesus was and saw him, she fell down at his feet, saying unto him, Lord, if thou had been here, my brother had not died. But when Jesus therefore saw her weeping, and the Jews also weeping, which came with her, he groaned in spirit and was troubled, and said, Where have you laid him? And they said unto him, Lord, come and see. And the Bible says in verse 35, Jesus wept. Then said the Jews, Behold how he loved him. And some of them said, Could not this man, which opened the eyes of the blind, have caused that even this man should not have died? And Jesus therefore again, groaning in himself, cometh to the grave. It was a cave, and a stone lay upon it. And Jesus said, Take ye away the stone. Martha, the sister of him that was dead, saith unto him, Lord, by this time he stinketh, for he hath been dead 4 days. Jesus said unto her, Said I not unto thee that if thou wouldest believe, thou shouldest see the glory of God? Then they took away the stone from the place where the dead was laid, and Jesus lifted up his eyes and said, Father, I thank thee that thou hast heard me. And I know that thou hearest me always, but because of the people which stand by, I said it, that they might believe that thou hast sent me. And when he thus had spoken, he cried with a loud voice, Lazarus, come forth. Verse 44 says, And he that was dead came forth, bound hand and foot, with grave clothes, and his face was bound about with a napkin. And Jesus said unto them, Loose him and let him go. Believest thou this? You know, Mary and Martha both here, they needed a miracle. And they knowed who to call on. Amen. They sent for Jesus. Friends, sometimes you and I may need a miracle. Who do we call upon? We call upon Jesus. Amen. And he delivers. Jesus delivered a miracle here in verse 44. As the Bible, as we read the Word of God here, it says, And he was dead, and he that was dead came forth bound head and foot with grave cloths, and his face was bound about with a napkin. And Jesus said unto them, Loose him and let him go. Jesus delivers miracles. Amen. Bible says, Ask and it shall be given you. Think about that. I think about Brother Ralph Sexton was a preaching and talking about how God had worked a miracle for him. Why was that? Because Ralph asked. Amen. Sometimes we complain and go about our ways and talk to everybody about this and about that. We've got a problem. We don't know what to do with it. It's in our life. Amen. Maybe it's a sickness. Maybe it's a marriage problem. Maybe it's a financial problem. We talk to everybody about it but the Lord. But he's the only one really can help us do anything with it. Just like here, Jesus asked a question, verse 26, And whosoever liveth and believeth in me shall never die. Believest thou this? Amen. There was a preacher up in Ohio one time, and he ran out of gas going to a revival. And on the side of the road, he got out of his car and started walking back to where he'd seen a gas station. Then something caught his eye across the road. He'd prayed and asked God to help him. He seen a red gas can sitting on the other side of the highway, a 4-lane highway. And he walked over and picked up that gas can to go get him some gas, but he didn't have to. It was full of gas. It was a 5-gallon can of gas sitting there. Believest thou this? God works miracles, church. Listen, he still works miracles. It's not only recorded in the Bible, for a reason for you and I to believe, because he still does that today.

He still works miracles today. I heard of a preacher and his wife one time out in Arkansas, I believe it was, and their vehicle had tore up. And they pulled off the side of the road on an old mountain road. They tried everything they know to do. The boat that held on the starter, it came loose and they'd lost it somewhere down the road. They didn't have one. The way it was made, you'd have to special order it. And they prayed and they asked God what to do. Then it started raining and water washing down the mountainside, and then sun came out. And they was outside and they looked towards that water rushing down that mountain. They seen something shining down in that water. And the preacher walks over to it, reaches down there and gets it. And it's the very boat he needs to put his starter back on his motorhome. Believest thou this? Friends, God still works miracles. Amen. He worked a miracle here for Martha and Mary. He'll work a miracle today, amen, in our life, because we got to ask and we got to seek and we got to knock. But most importantly, we got to believe. I really don't think we would ask if we don't believe, because we know Jesus can deliver, amen. He's that type of God. He delivers. He delivered me when he saved me. He delivered you if you're saved. He delivered you when he saved you. Amen. He's that type of God today that we serve. Years ago, a few years back, two of my grandsons, my two youngest grandsons, they went to a Bible school, or, you know, in the summertime, out in Fall Branch, Tennessee. And I'd prayed and prayed, and I'd asked the Lord, if it be his will, that they would get saved. Well, a young preacher came, and he preached that night. It was a Wednesday night. They'd been there Sunday night, Monday night, Tuesday night. Then on a Wednesday night, the young preacher came, and he preached a message on the blood of Jesus Christ. And that night, my two grandsons went to the altar and got saved that night. A miracle had been right before my eyes. Something I had asked for, and God delivered. You know, we hold God maybe so little sometimes, but he's a lot bigger than we have him made out to be. Amen. We can't see him, so why we are that way. And then I was down in North Carolina with my grandson not too long ago, and I got to looking at my gas, and I was almost out of gas, and I'd never been in that neck of the woods before, and I'm sitting at a red light waiting for it to change to try to find a gas station, and my grandson looks over and he says, "Papa, your gas light's on." I said, "Yeah, I know." Now, I've been sitting there and praying in my heart, "Lord, please don't let me run out of gas." Just a few minutes, a few seconds later, we were sitting there, and my grandson was watching my gas light being on. My gas hand was all the way to the bottom. Then all at once, my gas hand started raising. Up it goes, up, up, up, up, up, all the way to a half a tank. The red light changed. And I drove about 12 miles out the road, found a gas station, and got some gas. Believest thou this? It happened. Amen. That's the God we serve today. Amen. He'll work miracles in our life as he did back then. He's still God today. He hadn't changed. You and I are the ones that changed, but it's not the Lord. Amen. We think about God here in verse 45 and verse 46, what it says here. Then many of the Jews which came to Mary and had seen the things which Jesus did believed on him. There's a lot of them got saved that day. They believed and he was who he

0: to church. A lot of people, I guess, play church for whatever reason, only they know. And they'll listen to the preacher. He'll preach a message God's giving. He'll make an altar call, and they'll go back out the door as lost as they was when they come in. They'll say no to God. But they don't have to. Hopefully and prayerfully, God will give them another opportunity. But verse 46 here says, "But some of them went their ways to the Pharisees and told them what things Jesus had done." Listen, church, you'll always have believers. You'll always have unbelievers. It's always been that way. It always will be that way. Yeah, we pray for people, but we can't save them. Amen, but God can. But God don't force Himself on nobody. Amen. It's a choice we make. When God knocks on our heart, amen, sometimes He will. And when He knocks, it's time for you to open the door and let God come in and save your soul. He's not interested in anything else, just your soul. Amen. Because He's the one that created you. Well, listen, friends out there in Radio Land today, may I say to you, my name is Brother Herman Williams. I'm an evangelist minister from Churchill, Tennessee. My phone number is area code 423-276-7235. Well, may the good Lord bless you would be my prayer. And amen.
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2: Willie. Weather. You can expect partly to mostly sunny skies, even a little patchy fog early. A chance of a few rain showers and thunderstorms through the first part of the day. Highs otherwise looking to be in the lower 80s. Partly cloudy skies through the evening, then becoming mostly clear by daybreak. Morning lows down into the mid-60s. Monday, partly sunny, and again, a slight chance of rain showers and thunderstorms in the morning. Highs in the low 80s. I'm meteorologist Jared Cirillo from the Cole Chevy Body Shop Weather Center.
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5: If we placed our trust in God, we wouldn't allow ourselves to get in the position that sometimes people oftentimes get into. In other words, is God who the Bible says He is? If He is, listen, if my God is the God who is a life-giving God, so powerful that He raised His only begotten Son, Jesus Christ, from the dead, I can trust Him. I can't trust some philosophy, but I can place my trust absolutely, completely, and totally in this God who raised Jesus Christ, His Son, from the dead.
6: Welcome to In Touch, the teaching ministry of Dr. Charles Stanley. The third chapter of Galatians tells us the righteous will live by faith. This verse indicates that faith is of great importance to God. But what exactly is faith? Is it trust, belief, confidence? Today we kick off a challenging series that can help us understand the basics of learning to walk by faith. Let's listen in to Dr. Stanley's message.
5: There are two things that are absolutely essential to a right relationship with God. They are, first of all, belief that God is. Secondly, belief that God will always do what God says He will do. Apart from these two basic convictions, there is no salvation and there is no blessing. In fact, the writer of Hebrews said it this way: if we're to please God, we must believe that He is and that He is a rewarder of those who diligently seek Him, or that He will do exactly what He promised. The basic foundation truth of the whole Christian life is faith. That's how we relate to God. That's how we relate to His Son, Jesus Christ. And yet, that is the one area of our life that probably most people either misunderstand or have the most difficulty with. Can I trust God? Why don't I trust God? Oftentimes, life filled full of doubt. Well, this is the beginning of a series entitled Learning to Walk by Faith. And I want you to turn, if you will, to 2 Corinthians chapter 5. And the title of this message is Learning to Walk by Faith, The Basics. Now, what do I mean by the basics? I mean the starting point. This is where we begin.

and learning to walk by faith. And what I want you to note in this passage is this, that the Apostle Paul, writing to the Corinthians, is talking to them about life and death and the condition of our body and what is going to happen to us after we die. And the process of discussing that, he makes one statement here that I want us to note, but I want us to look at this whole passage for a moment. He says in 2 Corinthians chapter 5, verse 1, "For we know that if the earthly tent," speaking of our physical body, "which is our house, is torn down, we have a building from God," that is another body, "a house not made with hands, eternal in the heavens. For indeed in this house," that is in this body, "we groan, longing to be clothed with our dwelling from heaven. Inasmuch as we, having put it on, shall not be found naked. For indeed, while we are in this tent, we groan, being burdened, because we do not want to be unclothed, but to be clothed in order that what is mortal may be swallowed up by life. Now he who prepared us for this purpose is God, who gave to us the Spirit as a pledge. Therefore, being always of good courage, and knowing that while we are home in the body, we are absent from the Lord, for we walk by faith and not by sight. We're of good courage, I say, and prefer rather to be absent from the body and to be at home with the Lord." The Apostle Paul is saying, you know, there will come a time we lay these bodies down. We'll have a new body, a resurrected body, which our Lord promised and which he certainly demonstrated in his own resurrection. Paul says, we have the privilege of living by faith. We walk by faith. Therefore, we're not worried about death. We're not afraid of death. We're not concerned about what's going to happen to these bodies. We have the awesome promise of a resurrected body and a heavenly home. And he says, therefore, we're not walking by sight. We're not walking by feeling. We're not walking by other people's opinions. We're not walking according to reason. We are walking simply by faith. It is the will and purpose and plan of God that all of us learn to walk by faith. Now, if I should ask you, is your life a picture of? Could it be described as a life of one who is walking by faith? Well, probably you may think in terms of the way you think of faith, and you may say, well, yes, I do. But I want you to listen carefully, and I hope you'll jot down a few things when I give you a couple of definitions or so here. I want to make it as simple and plain as possible, but it's very important that we understand what the Bible says about faith, not what the world says about it. When you think in terms of the word faith and the word belief, probably in our culture today, because people say, I believe this and I'm a believer and yes, I believe and all the things they say, probably the better word is the word trust. That is, I'm placing my trust in. I am committing myself to. The word believe or trust is an action word. And if you took these three words in the Greek language, love and serve, and if you put the word believe, all three of these have the same ending on the word. And a Greek ending on a word is very significant. They're all words of action. I love. If I love someone, I'm going to respond. If I serve someone, I'm going to act. If I believe, I'm going to act. For example, you can read the 40 verses of the 11th chapter of Hebrews, and 19 times the Bible speaks of someone believing, whether it's Abraham or Jacob or Moses or Noah. They all believe. And when they believed, the Bible says they did something. So in the New Testament, you can go all the way through the New Testament. And every time someone is believing or placing their trust in, there is an action. It is an inner action that moves the will. And so when we think in terms of believing, it isn't some stagnant kind of belief that says, yes, I believe, never moves, never budges, no action. The very word is a word of action. Something is going to happen in your life and my life when we place our trust in, when we commit ourselves to Almighty God. Now, the issue is this, not whether you believe or not, but what is it you believe? What are you putting your faith in? What are you putting your trust in? What are you committed to? Just the idea that I believe something is not sufficient. Listen, the whole key to the belief system is who is the object? What is the object of my belief? Therefore, the only legitimate object of my belief when it comes to relationship that is spiritual is this. I must believe in the life-giving God who resurrected Jesus Christ, his Son, from the dead. If my belief and my faith about my future and about my present
is in anything

other than that, it has substance that will, listen, that will ultimately disappear. And therefore, when we say, well, what is faith? It is a confident conviction that our God is who He says He is, and He will do everything He promises to do. So when I say we're talking about the basics, I'm talking about the starting point, that faith is a confident conviction that our God is who He says He is, and He'll do everything He says He will do. Now, we said that the theme of this series is learning to walk by faith. Learning to walk by faith. And so now we have to talk about how do we walk and how do we exercise this faith that we have. Now, it is the will and purpose and plan of God that we live by faith. Well, the Apostle Paul said we walk by faith. What did he mean by that? When the Apostle Paul used the term walk, he usually referred to their conduct, lifestyle, manner of life. This is how we live our lives. And so you recall that on other occasions he said, for example, we're to walk not in the flesh but in the Spirit. We're to walk in love, or walk by love. And we are to walk in the Spirit. Many things he said. And what he was saying is this should be our lifestyle. If somebody were to say to you or ask you the question, do you live by faith? I wonder how many of you would say yes. Probably most of us would say, well, yes, I do. And what you mean is, well, I do most of the time, or I do sometime, or there are things that I have a difficult time trusting God for. You know what? That doesn't mean that you don't live by faith, because I'm going to come to that in a few moments. What I want us to notice here is what the Apostle Paul is saying when he says we're walking by faith, not by sight, not by feeling. Now, most people walk not by faith, but by sight and by feeling and by reasoning. I reason this thing out, and this is what I'm going to do. Oftentimes, God gets left out. Even sometimes when He is included, He is included in this manner. Here's what I think I ought to do, and God, I'm trusting You to help me. Instead of saying, Lord, what would You have me to do? What is Your will? What is Your purpose? What is Your plan? It is the will and purpose and plan of God that you and I walk by faith. Now, there are going to be those moments when all of us, at times, suddenly, we may fret over something. And then we say, okay, God, I'm just going to trust You with that. Or there may be moments of fear that come. We hear about some difficult problem that's arising, and we might suddenly feel fear. But you know what should last shortly? Father, You're in charge. And it may be that when you see someone who is learning to walk by faith, or someone who is in the process of learning, we're all learning, and you don't see them wringing their hands and getting all upset and throwing a tantrum, you think, well, you don't care, you don't love me, you don't understand. That may not be it at all. It may be that they have learned to trust God. And they know that fuming and fretting and having a pity party and throwing a fit's not going to do any good, because the truth is, if my Heavenly Father, who loves me perfect, is absolutely in control of my life, and who infinitely in His wisdom knows the best thing every single time, can I trust Him with it? Doesn't mean it won't hurt. Doesn't mean it won't fall. Doesn't mean it won't falter. Doesn't mean that at all. Because we're all going to falter and fall. We all have those anxious moments. And oftentimes we'll find ourselves asking the Lord for things, and or maybe for somebody or whatever it might be, and He doesn't do it when we want Him to do it. We can get anxious. We can fret. We can fume. We can get angry at God. You know what? Doesn't bother Him one bit. He knows we're going to get over it. And you know what happens? It does absolutely no good to argue with God. He wins every time. You can't do anything about it until He's ready. The truth is, walking by faith is the only way to walk happily, contentedly, joyfully, confidently, assuredly, courageously, with a sense of anticipation in life. And so the Apostle Paul said, we're walking by faith. He said, we're not afraid. We're walking by faith. Now, you say, well, now, you said learning to walk by faith. How do we learn? Well, it's very evident, the very idea that we'd say learning implies that it's a process. For example, when you and I trusted Jesus Christ as our personal Savior, we didn't automatically trust God for everything. We didn't do that. What happened was we prayed. Maybe God didn't answer our prayer the way we wanted Him to, or we expected certain things to happen and they didn't happen the way we expected them to. And so, you know, we had difficulty. Well, let me ask you this now. When you were born, you didn't come out of your mother's womb running across the hall or the room. No, you came out. Somebody had to hold you. Finally,

you reached that day that you could stand up by yourself, and wow, what a hero you were that day. And then you took that first step. You fell down after the first one, but you took the first step. And then you took two steps before you fell. And then next thing, you could walk all the way across the room to your mom or your dad. That was a wonderful day in the life of your parents. Now you're walking. And so you began to walk by yourself. You fell down, you scratched your knee, you cut your hand, you beat up your face. And so, you know, that's part of growing up. What's part of growing up? Walking, falling, walking, falling, walking, falling, standing up, falling, running, falling, running, falling until you walk and you don't fall and you can run and you not fall. What happens? You grew. It was a process. Now, how do we grow in our walk with the Lord? Here's how I'm going to learn. I'm going to make a request. I'm going to put God to the test, not trying to tempt him, but I make a request. And you know what? God answers my prayer or sees me through this. And you know what happens? When that happens, one layer comes down on my foundation of faith. My foundation is built on Christ, so it's a solid foundation. But I've got to build on that. I've got to build on the foundation of the eternal Son of God. How am I going to build on it? I'm going to trust him and watch how he works and see him come through, and I'm thanking for it. But I'm going to observe what happened. Second thing I'm going to do is I'm going to get his word, and I'm going to find out what the Bible says about him. Now listen carefully. If you don't know who the God is that you trust, how are you going to trust him? That's why, as we said a few moments ago, all this foggy, frothy, light, non-substance belief that's going on has absolutely no credibility to it whatsoever. And there's no way to defend it. But when you and I get in the Word of God, and here's what it says. The Bible says that God loves me. And the Bible says he will meet my needs. The Bible says that God is holy, and he'll forgive me. In other words, when I begin to look at the Scriptures, here's what happens. My understanding of the nature of God, you know what that's doing? That's like pouring into my whole foundation, pouring into my whole foundation the oil that makes everything work. Here's who God is. Here's what he's like. And if this is who God is, and this is what he's like, then I can trust him. Now, the way God builds faith, as we said before, and I repeat this, trouble, trial, difficulty, and hardship. If I really want to understand what God is like, and I want him to strengthen my faith, I've got to be willing to get thrown in the fire. I've got to be willing to face difficulty and hardship. Listen, you don't build faith that sustains you in life by simply reading it in a book. Listen, what makes it work is experience. It is experience that makes it work. But what gives impact to your testimony? Experience. It is the fact that you've been there. You've walked through deep waters. You've walked through fire. You've walked through trials. You've walked through hardship. You've walked through those times of great need when there seemingly was no way in the world for those needs to be met, and God met them. How do we learn? We learn by living, trusting, failing, getting our focus back on him and moving on in life. And my friend, God will build such awesome faith. And you see people, you say, well, I wish I had the faith that she has or he has. You know what? Faith is available to every single person. Now listen, watch this. You already have faith. When you trust that Jesus is your Savior, you're standing on the immovable foundation of faith. It's not going anywhere. Now, what you do on that is what you build into it. And you build into it a confident conviction that this God whom I believe, this God is, he is the one true God, and he will keep his every single promise. Now, I'm going to put him to the test. You see, he says, put me to the test and see what I'll do. So let me ask you this. Are you willing to say to him today, Lord, not for my sake, but for your sake, Lord, the things in my life I can't handle. Needs I have, I don't think I can meet. Lord, I don't know how to handle these things. I've struggled. And I'll give you a little word that the Lord laid on my heart, because I was doing the same thing. And he just laid this word on my heart, A-S-H, Ash. Don't be anxious. Don't strive over it. And don't hurry. I have to keep that in mind. Don't be anxious. Don't strive about it. Working at it. Don't hurry. And for me personally, it's been a tremendous

0: tremendous help to me. If I find myself getting anxious, he said, don't be anxious, don't strive, and don't hurry, because those three things usually go together. You have to decide, Lord, I'm going to turn it over to you. Now here's the whole issue. You listen and say amen. It's the last thing I'm going to say. Do you believe that your God, who is the life-giving God who raised Jesus from the dead, do you believe that he's who he says he is? Say amen. Amen. Do you believe that he'll keep his every promise? Say amen. Amen. Now, are you willing to tell him today, Father, I believe you're who you say you are. I believe you'll keep every single promise. I believe you're a trustworthy God, that I can put my life and everything I am and everything I have in your hands, and you will take care of me. Now, are you willing to surrender your life to that God? Body, soul, spirit, finances, relationships, marriage, family, everything. Can he handle it? Will you let him handle it? You say, well, I'm not even a Christian. What about me? Well, simply this. Here's where you have to start. You have to ask yourself the question, do you believe the testimony of God's Word? That except you're born again, except you trust Jesus as your Savior, you'd be lost eternally. You believe that? Do you believe that Jesus Christ went to the cross and died on the cross and paid your sin debt in full? Do you believe that? You have to begin right there. If you're willing to accept that truth and willing to say to him, Lord Jesus, I confess my sins to you. I do believe what you say in the Scripture. I do believe that your death at Calvary atoned for my sins. I'm trusting you as my Savior. I'm trusting you that what you did will atone for my sin. I'm trusting you to forgive me of my sins. I'm trusting you to be my Savior and my Lord. The moment you do that, that moment you become a living child of God. Then you begin the journey with us. We're all learning how to walk by faith.
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1: 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What's the first thing you think about when you wake up? In a moment with Charles Stanley, you'll hear about his morning routine as he explained it years ago.
0: When you and I wake up in the morning, what is the first thing we should say? Now, I can't dictate to somebody else what they think, but I can tell you what I feel and I think. That is, when I wake up in the morning, the first thing I want to think about is, Father, Because you know what? All day long, I'm going to live making decisions, meeting people, doing the work that the Lord has called me to do. And so I know when I open my eyes, or I become conscious even sometime before I open my eyes, I know that today I need my Father to walk with me. I know that today I will have to depend upon Him and trust Him for every single thing. And so therefore, I want to begin the day where it should begin, in my relationship with Him, affirming my relationship, affirming my unity, my oneness, and my love and devotion to Him. We should listen, because we're going to walk by faith. Now, what does that involve? Well, here's what it involves. It means, for example, that I'm going to be asking for His guidance today. Here's what He said. Trust in the Lord with all your heart. Lean not to your own understanding. In all your ways acknowledge Him, and He will direct your paths. So I want to thank You that I have that wonderful privilege and the wonderful promise that You've given me, Lord. It means if I'm going to walk by faith today, that I am going to be seeking His mind and His heart, seeking direction for every single facet of my life. Not some things, but everything. You see, to walk by faith isn't something we do sometime and not sometime. To walk by faith means I am going to rely upon, I'm going to trust in, I'm going to depend upon my Heavenly Father to give me direction for the day. I'm going to depend upon Him to meet every single need that I have.
1: 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The Bible says to grow in the grace and knowledge of Jesus. Has this program helped you to do that? We'd love to know about it. When In Touch returns, salvation is a gift received by all who believe. But exactly what does it mean to believe in Jesus Christ? Well, we'll hear about that in part two of our series, Learning to Walk by Faith. 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
6: Today on the Adoration Songbook, we're singing a very personal and beautiful hymn. It's a prayer that asks Jesus Christ to work in and through us. My name is Paul Usher with the Center for Church Music, and I hope you're able to sing with us right now, May the Mind of Christ, My Savior.

Where do you begin when you know Christ? This hymn gives many answers to that important question. And as always, the answers are found in God's holy word. The author of our hymn, Kate B. Wilkinson, of whom we know very little, realized that if God is to work in us, then we must be saturated with God Himself. We need the mind of Christ. We need to let God's word dwell richly in our hearts. We need God's peace to rule our lives. And then we must be filled with the love of Jesus.

I love this hymn. It helps us appreciate why we must sing great hymns. For Psalm 47 commands, sing praises to God. Sing praises, for God is the King of all the earth. Sing praises with understanding. Likewise, St. Paul in 1 Corinthians 14:15 says, I will sing with the Spirit, and I will also sing with understanding. Or as other translations render it, I will sing with the Spirit, but I will also sing with the mind. Everyone can sing. It's God's gift to His creation. But only those who belong to Christ are commanded.

intended to sing with understanding, to sing with the mind. Augustine said that to sing is to pray twice. Hence, we must sing prayerfully and carefully. For the mark of Jesus Christ is upon all who bear the name Christian. We're blood-bought. We sing gratefully, but we sing wisely, because we belong to the King. And yet, we are in a great cosmic battle, but we must persevere because we have a great promise. Christ will fill our minds with His love, His power, His peace. This is our song of victory. Well, if you would like to hear this hymn in its entirety, go to our website, songsandhymns.org. That's songsandhymns.org. Sing the hymn and meditate on its life-changing text. 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
1: Willie. Weather. You can expect partly to mostly sunny skies, even a little patchy fog early. A chance of a few rain showers and thunderstorms through the first part of the day. Highs otherwise looking to be in the lower 80s. Partly cloudy skies through the evening, then becoming mostly clear by daybreak. Morning lows down into the mid-60s. Monday, partly sunny, and again, a slight chance of rain showers and thunderstorms in the morning. Highs in the low 80s. I'm meteorologist Jared Cirillo from the Cole Chevy Body Shop Weather Center.
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4: Welcome to Turning Point Weekend Edition. 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Today, Dr. David Jeremiah looks at Jonah's hard heart toward the people God commanded him to reach. With his message, Loving the Ones You Hate, here's David.
5: This is the story of Jonah on the weekend edition of Turning Point, and in this particular episode, Jonah is asked to go and preach to the people of Nineveh, and he doesn't want to do it because he hates the people of Nineveh. They're a cruel, ugly group of people who've done terrible things, and Jonah doesn't want them to be saved. And the conflict that goes on in his heart is really interesting. We'll talk about it next, right here on Turning Point. In 1821, a 12-year-old boy named Samuel Crowther watched slave raiders burn his village in what is now Nigeria. They captured him, and marched him to the coast, forced him onto a ship headed across the Atlantic. But before the ship reached its destination, a British naval vessel intercepted it and freed the captives. Samuel was taken to Sierra Leone. There he learned to read, and he came to Christ. And there he began to sense a calling he never would have chosen, to go back. Years later, as a missionary along the Niger River, he sat face to face with the chiefs and traders still involved in the slave trade, men just like the ones who had stolen his childhood. He did not excuse their evil. He told them plainly that it was wicked, but he did not want their destruction either, so he told them about the mercy of God and the hope of new life in Jesus Christ. And as a result, hundreds of them became believers and began to follow Jesus every day. I'm here to tell you today that justice and mercy are not a contradiction. They're how love works. You tell the truth about the sin, and you still hold out hope for the sinner. That was Jonah's problem. As we face him today, he could accept justice, but mercy for people he believed deserved judgment felt wrong to him.

Let's open our Bibles to Jonah chapter 3 and see why. Here's what it says. Now the word of the Lord came to Jonah the second time, saying, "Arise, go to Nineveh, that great city, and preach to it the message that I tell you." So Jonah arose and went to Nineveh according to the word of the Lord. Now Nineveh was an exceeding great city, a three-day journey in extent. When the great fish vomited Jonah up on dry land, sometimes I think he hit the ground running. Running back to where he should have been, he didn't want to go through that again. I imagine him running as fast as he could toward the place he should have gone the first time. His feet were finally moving in the right direction, but as we learn in the story, you can have your feet going in the right direction, and your heart still is not going in the right direction. That was Jonah. We read, first of all, that Nineveh, the place to which he was called, was a great city. In fact, in the book of Jonah, the word great appears four different times in describing Nineveh. It was a great city. First of all, it was a great city in size. The Bible says it was an exceeding great city, a three-day journey in extent. One thing to note is that the three-day journey probably doesn't mean that Jonah walked straight through the city without stopping. If the Lord told him to preach to Nineveh, he probably would have proclaimed his message throughout the city as he made his way through it. We don't have to wonder how big the city was because a British archaeologist by the name of Austin Henry Layard excavated the city of Nineveh, and he found the city proper to be about 1 mile wide and 2.5 miles long, but further excavation revealed that this was just the central hub of the city. Metropolitan Nineveh extended along the Tigris River for more than 20 miles. It was truly one of the great, great cities of ancient times. The outer perimeter of the city measured over 60 miles. Other surrounding suburbs were included within this vast complex, all collectively known as Nineveh. The enclosing wall was estimated to be about 100 feet high. In addition, there were approximately 1,500 towers around the perimeter of the city, most of them as high as 200 feet. Nineveh truly was an exceedingly great city. It was a great city in size, but it was also a great city in souls. Jonah 4:11 says, "And should I not pity Nineveh, that great city in which are more than 120,000 persons, who cannot discern between their right hand and their left, and much livestock?" Most scholars understand the expression, "who cannot discern between their right hand and their left," as referring to young children. In other words, there were 120,000 children in Nineveh who were too young to distinguish right from left. And if that number represents only the children, then the total population of Nineveh was estimated to be at 600,000 or more. It was not merely a great city in size, it was a great city in souls. But thirdly, it was also a great city in sin. That's one thing we know. Jonah 1:2 says, "Go to Nineveh, that great city, and cry out against it, for their wickedness has come up before me." Nineveh was the capital of Assyria. And anyone who has studied history knows that the Assyrians were wicked barbarians. The history of that culture is almost too awful to talk about in church or any place else. During Jonah's lifetime, the delicate balance of power in the Middle East was shifting, and the Assyrian Empire was rising, and with it came fear. The Jewish people knew the reputation of the Assyrians. They were ruthless conquerors who subjugated entire nations. Historians describe them as among the most brutal people of the ancient world. Their own inscriptions boast of atrocities committed against conquered cities, acts designed to terrorize surrounding nations into submission. One scholar wrote, "The captivity of a town would be almost incredible were they not a subject of boast in the inscriptions which record them. Pyramids of human heads marked the path of the conqueror. Boys and girls were burnt alive or reserved for a worse fate. Men were impaled, filleted alive, blood

blinded or deprived of their hands and feet, their ears and noses, while the women and children were carried away into slavery, the captured city plundered and reduced to ashes, and the trees in its neighborhood were cut down. I read a story about the Assyrians that when they wanted to really punish someone, they would bring a man to execute him, and then they would bring his children and his wife, and they would execute each of the children and his wife so that the last thing the man saw before he died was the destruction of his family. I mean, you got to stay up late at night to think of stuff like that. It was a brutal, brutal city. That's how the Assyrians took care of business. They just mutilated the people and the landscape. They were known as the most wicked, cruel people in the world. This was not propaganda from their enemies. This was their own record of what they did. They were proud of their wickedness. Now imagine volunteering to be a missionary, and God says your first assignment is Nineveh. Knowing what we know about the Assyrians, can we really be surprised that Jonah ran the wrong way? I mean, he was not only afraid of what they might do to him, he feared what they might do to his nation. The Assyrians were a looming threat to Israel's future. And Nineveh was a great city in size, no question. A great city in souls, yes sir. But most of all, it was a great city in sin. Nineveh was a great city. It was also a great illustration. Jonah saw the assignment God gave him, but he looked at it through the lens of his own prejudice. And that distorted the picture. If we are honest, many of us have a few blind spots in how we view certain people groups in our world. Several years ago, when I traveled to Europe, Don and I were surprised to discover that prejudice is not unique to North America. One of the first things I noticed was the prevalence of ethnic jokes. At first, I didn't understand them because I didn't understand the complex ethnic tensions within various European countries. But as people explained them to me, it became clear this group disliked that group, and they expressed it through humor and ridicule. Everywhere you go, people struggle with ethnic hostility. It is a failure to recognize the value and dignity of every human being. In New Testament times, before Christ broke down the dividing wall, an Orthodox Jew would sometimes travel miles out of his way to avoid passing through Samaria. The Jews hated the Samaritans, and the Samaritans hated the Jews. And though the most direct route lay straight ahead, a Jew would circle around rather than walk through Samaritan territory, making his journey sometimes three times as long as it would normally be if he took the direct route. The Jews also harbored deep resentment toward the Gentiles, referring to them in derogatory terms. So prejudice and social discrimination have long been part of fallen humanity. They arise from the old sin nature. And until the day we are fully redeemed and made like Christ, we are all going to battle the blindness that comes from our upbringing, our culture, and our own sinful tendencies. To be sure, it was an overwhelming assignment for Jonah. Any of us might have staggered under that command. But I would suggest that Jonah made five mistakes. These are mistakes we often make when we are called to an unpleasant or difficult task. We can learn from what Jonah did wrong. First of all, Jonah saw his assignment nationally, but not individually. He saw the Assyrians, he saw Nineveh, he saw them as a group. He had probably heard the stories. They are barbarians, they are butchers, they are cruel people, and he saw them all as one. But let me ask you something. In any group, no matter how bad its reputation may be, is everyone as bad as everyone could be? Does every individual fully embrace the reputation that has been attached to a nation? You see, Jonah never saw the individual Ninevites. He never thought about people who lived there. He saw only the nation. And it is hard to love a nation. You have to get involved individually. Sometimes we say,
I don't like that group of people, or I don't want anything to do with them. But the best cure for that kind of thinking is to go walk among them. When you do, you are often surprised to discover that within the group you have labeled, there are some of the finest individuals you will ever meet. They stand apart from the stereotype. That is not just about ethnicity. It happens in politics and in every area of life. Jonah saw his assignment nationally, but he didn't see it individually. He didn't realize, yes, Nineveh was an evil nation, but within that evil nation were people. People for whom we learn later Christ died. The next thing we realize is that Jonah saw his assignment historically, but not prophetically. He knew what they had done. Their history of atrocities was well attributed. But how many of you are grateful that God doesn't evaluate you only on what you have done, but on what you can become through the grace of Jesus Christ? He does not merely see what we are or what we have been. He sees what we can become through his transforming grace. But Jonah couldn't see that. In fact, I want you to jump ahead in the story for just a moment. In chapter 4, we see how he reacts after Nineveh repented and God spared the city. Listen to this. This is Jonah. But it displeased Jonah exceedingly, and he became angry. So he prayed to the Lord, and he said, "Oh, Lord, was this not what I said when I was still in my country? Therefore, I fled previously to Tarshish, for I knew that you were a gracious and merciful God, slow to anger and abundant in loving kindness, one who relents from doing harm. Therefore, now, O Lord, please take my life from me, for it is better for me to die than to live." Now, how's that as a response to a successful evangelist? He just conducted one of the greatest evangelical ministries in the history of the world, and he replies, "Everyone in the whole city repented. I'm so angry, I'd just like to die." He hated the Ninevites. Jonah did not want Nineveh to experience God's grace. He wanted them to experience God's judgment. He hated them so deeply that he did not want them to be forgiven. And you may be saying, how could that be? But before you go too far down that road, you should do a little homework in your own memory bank. God used Jonah because he preached the word, and God blesses the word. But compassion wasn't driving Jonah. He saw the Ninevites only in light of their past, and he believed they deserved destruction. And when we look at anyone, we must remember what God is able to do. Nothing is too hard for God. And if you're somebody who thinks you've sinned away the grace of God, let me tell you, God's grace is greater than anything you could ever have done, and he is always willing to change you. This is what the Bible says. If anyone is in Christ, he is a new creature. Old things have passed away. Behold, all things become new. Nobody can transform a life like Jesus Christ. Whether it is a Ninevite or anyone else we might place in that category, no one is too awful, too sinful, too cruel, or too barbaric for the grace of God to change when the gospel is preached. So Jonah saw his assignment nationally, but not individually. He saw it historically, but not prophetically. And he now looks at it physically, but not spiritually. Let me add a third mistake. Jonah saw the Ninevites physically, but he didn't see them spiritually. Too often, we only see the outward shell of a person, and we assume that is the whole story. But the body is only the container. There is a soul inside that body. It is dangerous to judge somebody by appearance. We must look beyond the physical and see the spiritual reality of life. Sometimes we look at the outward package and we make judgments on a person that we should never make. Even believers can discriminate in many ways. We judge on the basis of ancestry, on the basis of age. We judge on the basis of achievement, and we often judge on the basis of affluence. If we're not careful, we look at the outward traits and we conclude, that's the person. But that is not Christianity. Christianity looks beyond the surface to the heart. And you cannot evaluate a heart at a glance. You have to take time to know that person. It is a serious mistake to let outward appearance determine how we value or receive someone. We went through that when I was first getting started in the ministry
We had all of these things a person had.

to look like in order to be a Christian. You had to have short hair, no tattoos. Ladies, you couldn't wear pants to church. You had to come in a dress. All of those things. And I remember thinking how foolish that was, because it had nothing to do with the soul of the person or who they were. Do you think God was caring about that stuff? Absolutely not. So Jonah saw his assignment physically, but not spiritually. And he saw his assignment ethnically, but not personally. Jonah saw the Ninevites as the enemy. He saw them as a race of people with a brutal history, but he did not see them as people created in the image of God. Listen to me. The Ninevites were created in the image of God. There is a very interesting parallel to this in the New Testament. Most of you know the background. In the book of Acts, there was a transitional period when the gospel began to move beyond the borders of Israel. It was first preached to the Jews, but now in this transition period, it is being extended to the Gentiles. The Jewish believers struggled with that. They thought the gospel was just for them, just for Jews, nobody else. And they were not comfortable with the idea that a Gentile could receive the same grace they received unless they became a Jew also. You remember the vision in Acts 10? Peter refused to eat what he considered unclean, and the Lord said to him, "What God has cleansed, you must not call common." God was dismantling Peter's categories. Finally, after working through that struggle, Peter stood up and he said in Acts 10:34, "In truth, I perceive that God shows no partiality." Where had he been? That was the point all along. The gospel is not tribal. The gospel is not ethnic. It is not confined to one people group. Romans 2:11 says there is no partiality with God. And in case you didn't get it, Ephesians 6:9 says there is no partiality with him. What does that mean? It means God is not impressed with background, culture, or social status. He does not measure the value of a person by pigmentation, ancestry, or achievement. He sees the soul. He rejoices over every sinner who repents, regardless of where that person comes from. The Church of Jesus Christ is not a white church or a black church or an ethnic church. It is the blood-bought Church of Christ. And we need to never forget that. Lewis Smedes, in his book, A Pretty Good Person, reminds us that we are good at putting labels on people. We put labels on people the way we put labels on clothes, he said. We let the labels tell us what people are, what they're worth. If we value intelligence in children, we label them as fast learners or slow learners. And the first question we ask about any child is, how is he or she doing in school? If we value money, we label people as well-to-do or poor. And the first thing we wonder about people is, how much money do they make? If we value physical appearance, we label people as attractive or unattractive. And the first thing we ask about a person is, what does she look like? Here is a church group that puts a premium on stable families and lasting marriages. When a woman in that church gets a divorce, that church labels her a divorced woman and blinds itself to her realities, to her pains, to her gifts, and to her needs. When people come along who are physically disabled, we label them as disabled, and we thereby blind ourselves to the infinite treasure they have to offer us. But the package is not the person. Listen to me. The package is not the person. The person is the spiritual being at the core of who we are. Jonah saw ethnicity. God saw souls. And whenever we reduce people to categories rather than seeing them personally, we make the same mistake that Jonah made. And then Jonah saw his assignment hatefully, but not mercifully. I once read about a woman from the wrong side of tracks who wanted to join a fashionable church. She spoke to the pastor, and he repeatedly tried to discourage her from joining his fashionable church. First, he told her to go home and think about it prayerfully. Then he told her to read her Bible for an hour each day and then come back. Finally, in frustration, he said, "Pray this week and ask the Lord if he truly wants you to be in our church."
Months passed.

before he saw her again. When he asked her what she had decided, she replied, "I did pray, and one day the Lord said to me, 'Don't worry, honey, about getting into that church. I've been trying to get into it myself for 20 years. That story stings because it exposes a spirit that is far from the mercy of Christ. And that was Jonah's problem. He looked at Nineveh hatefully, not mercifully. Scripture says there were 120,000 children who did not know the right hand from the left. And Jonah was willing to see them judged along with everybody else. How can you look at a city filled with children and feel no mercy? You know, that's the thing that makes us believers effective. It's the mercy that God has given us that we become stewards of and giving to others. Somebody says, "How could you love that person?" I can love that person because Almighty God loved me, and out of the reservoir of God's love for me, I love that person. Ephesians 2 says, "But God, who is rich in mercy because of his great love with which he loved us, even when we were dead in trespasses, made us alive together with Christ. By grace, you have been saved." Later, Paul said, "Be kind one to another, tenderhearted, forgiving one another, even as God in Christ has forgiven you." We have received mercy, therefore we must extend mercy. No one is beyond the reach of God's grace. Until we see the people as God sees them and love them as he does, we will never reach them. First of all, it's all about doing what God tells you to do, even if you don't feel like it. How many of you know that's sometimes what you have to do? I don't feel like doing that. Do it anyway. For those of us who are Christians, we need a new perspective. One of the most widely read leadership books in the last several decades is a book written by Stephen Covey called The Seven Habits of Highly Effective People. Stephen Covey was a Mormon who had a remarkable ability to illustrate truth in a way that made it unforgettable. In that book, he told a story that captures the importance of perspective. He described riding a subway in New York City on a quiet Sunday morning. The car was calm and peaceful. People were reading newspapers, sitting quietly with their thoughts, some even resting with their eyes closed. Then, at one stop, a man entered with several children. The children were loud and disruptive. They were running back and forth, shouting, throwing things, even grabbing newspapers from other passengers. Instantly, the whole atmosphere of the car changed. The father sat down next to Covey, closed his eyes, seemingly unaware of the chaos his children were creating in the car. Covey said he felt increasingly irritated. It was hard to believe this man could be so insensitive. Others in the subway appeared equally annoyed, and finally, with restraint, Covey turned to the man and he said, "Sir, your children are really disturbing a lot of people, and I wonder if you could control them a little more." The man slowly lifted his head and he said, "Oh, I guess you're right. We just came from the hospital where their mother died about an hour ago. I don't know what to think, and I suppose they don't know how to handle it either." In that instant, everything changed in that car. The irritation vanished. Compassion filled the car. People began helping with the children. The circumstances had not changed, but the perspective had. The only difference was the lens through which they were now seeing that family. And that is what we must ask God to do for us. We must ask him to change the lens through which we see people. Instead of seeing them through prejudice or anger or assumption, we must learn to see them as God sees them. And when the lens changes, the heart changes. And when the heart changes, everything changes. With God, mercy and grace are available to everyone, no matter who they are or what they've done. And God doesn't see packages, he sees persons. He doesn't see everything that's so important to us, he sees the soul. He went to the cross through his own son, Jesus Christ, and paid the huge penalty so that all men could be saved. Everyone is savable in the eyes of God. And no matter what you've

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2: Acts chapter number 28. The last verse of chapter 27, the Bible says, "And so it came to pass that they escaped all safe to land." And praise the Lord that we can be safe thus far. We get to chapter number 28, and we find that the Bible says in verse number 1, "And when they were escaped, then they knew that the island was called Melita. The barbarous people showed us no little kindness, for they kindled a fire and received us every one because of the present rain and because of the cold. When Paul had gathered a bundle of sticks and laid them on the fire, there came a viper out of the heat and fastened on his hand. And when the barbarians saw the venomous beast hang on his hand, they said among themselves, 'No doubt this man is a murderer, whom though he hath escaped the sea, yet vengeance suffereth not to live.' And he shook off the beast into the fire and felt no harm. Howbeit they looked when he should have swollen or fallen down dead suddenly. But after they had looked a great while and saw no harm come to him, they changed their minds and said that he was a god." We see in verse number 5 that Paul, after being bit by this viper, he shakes it off into the fire. When we're dealing with the aftermath of the storm, some things that transpire in our lives after we have been spared and we have made it to safety, there's some things that are still left in our lives that we just have to behave like Paul and shake it off as a Christian. So I want to take a look at this passage this morning and see what is it that we have to shake off. And by the time it's all said and done, we might stand up this morning and do a little boogie and shake it off. Amen. We'll see if the Lord lets us do that. Acts chapter number 28 will begin in verse number 1 in this study. "And when they were escaped," what did they escape? They escaped certain destruction. Although God saved them from destruction, watch it now, he did not save them or relieve them from current distractions. And although you may not be taken down by destructions, there are certainly distractions all around in our Christian walk. We have distractions from the devil. We have nuisances from the naysayers. We have silly and stinky things that rear their ugly head called sin. These are all distractions that we as a believer must shake off. Although they're not going to have the victory, although they're not going to destroy us, although they're not going to take us down, we still have to respond to them correctly and biblically and shake them off. We see here that they were escaped and they remembered very quickly what God had brought them through. They were not fast removed or quick to forget how the Lord had already stood by them and spared them just a few moments ago. And they understood that they would have certainly died and been destroyed had it not been for the holy intervention of God himself. When they were escaped. Notice that word, they. What does that mean? God didn't just save Paul, but God saved every sailor, every slave, and every prisoner on that ship. These men were not just rejoicing because

God saved them alone, but they all rejoiced together because God spared all 276 of them. We ought to rejoice when God does something for me, but I ought to rejoice when God does something for you. He doesn't just have to bless me. If he's blessing somebody else, I want to praise him for it. If he is blessing this church, we ought to praise him together for it. All of them, they all escaped and they all rejoiced. Then they knew that the island was called Melita. These experienced sailors, they should have known better. They should have known where it was that they found themselves at. This was a very popular trading port, but not on this side, Brother Russ. They were on the wrong side of the island. They had never seen this portion of this island because the port was on the other side. So we find that these men, they finally get their bearings, they figure out what they're doing and where they're at, and they see that they're on Melita. Now, what is the validity behind that? What's the importance of it? Melita is translated in the Greek to mean refuge. Every single one of these men that have been shipwrecked and that have walked safely to shore, they all took a big deep breath and a sigh of relief followed because they were at a place known as refuge. Thank God that we can have some refuges after our storms. But that kind of struck me odd because we see at the end of verse number 2 that there was a present rain and it was still cold. The storm clouds had not broken away. We understand it's been nearly 2 weeks since they've seen the sunlight and the starlight of the sky. And guess what? Now that they have made it through the raging sea and the storm on the ocean, and now that they have safely walked to shore, the storm is still above them. Oh, but they're at a place of refuge, yes, and it's still cold and rainy. Some of us, we don't have a hard time dealing with the storms of life. We're able to trust God all through chapter 27 of our own testimony. While the wind is beginning to rage and change, and while the waves are chopping to the sides and to the stern of the ship, and even when it crumbles and goes under, we know that we're going to be safe thus far. We know that he is going to rescue us. We don't have a problem trusting God then, but it's always in the aftermath of the storm. I'm sure these men probably looked up to the heavens and said, Lord, don't you know what all we've been through? And it's still going to rage. It's still going to howl. It's still going to cause us to shiver, to be in a horrible condition. It was rainy and it was cold. But the Bible said a moment ago that they escaped. Although they escaped the certainty of destruction on the sea, they did not escape the effects of the storm. They were still present. Sometimes God's deliverance does not mean that the storm disappears. The storm is

disappears. The storm is nowhere near being over. Although their ship is no longer rocking. Why? Because they don't have a ship now. Oh, but they're safe on this island of refuge. They're perfectly fine, but the storm is still overhead. They're still left uncomfortable. They're preserved by being dependent on the kindness of barbarians. Now, I wouldn't like to trade where I'm at this morning for where they're at. Dependent on some barbarians to survive, that doesn't sound fun to me. We see that these men, their current situation creates the stage for the next event that God may show his power. The aftermath of the storm often is left in your life for that specific reason, that it may build up the very platform that God will begin to present his power on full display. And that's what he's getting ready to do to an entire island of people that are indigenous, and they have no idea who Jesus is and who the God of Jehovah is. They have no clue. But Paul is getting ready to tell them. But don't miss this in the middle of this passage. The Bible says, "For they kindled a fire for them and received us everyone." Sometimes God brings us through a storm, but after the storm, we are emotionally, spiritually, physically drained. And the only thing that's going to help us after the storm is if we get to the fire. And this fire on this shore of this island is a clear representation and picture of the presence of God. What I'm trying to tell you this morning is, although you may still have the aftermath of a storm in your life, and you may thought last week that you had it bucked and that you had it whooped, but it has been absolutely breaking your heart every single day this week, and you don't know how to get help, you don't know how to get hope, you don't know how to alleviate the burden that you walked in with this morning, your preacher's trying to tell you just for a few moments, get to the fire, get to the presence of God, get to where God can minister to you, where God can help you, where God can heal you, where God can give you the energy and the vigor that you need to go on further for him. Paul wasn't the only one that went to the fire. The fire, the presence, and the power of God isn't just for the preacher. They received everyone. All of them came to the fire. All of them realized that they needed that warmth and that presence in their life. Many of you all, you may not understand what it is that you need this morning, but you need the warming presence of a divine triune God in your life. And he is faithful to give it to you when you draw nigh to him. Draw nigh to the fire. Come to the fire and let it minister to you. We see that the strongest sailor needed it. The weakest passenger needed it. Paul certainly needed it. Past victories did not keep them warm. The fact that they had made it to the shore did not keep them warm. There are things that we may have accomplished in our past. We have already endured and we have already waged, but that doesn't amount to anything when we have need for nothing but the fire. See, that there's no substitute. There's no counterfeit for this fire. Everyone needs it. Guess what? You're not going to get the warmth of this fire until you come to this fire. Yeah, everybody needs it, but guess what? Not everybody's going to get it unless they come to where the fire is. Now, you just buckle in for a moment because it's going to blow some of y'all's minds. Just because you're in a church doesn't mean you're near the fire. Somebody say amen right there. I've been hearing for the past

month and in a couple weeks, month and some change. Something's different down there at Maranatha Baptist Church. And I praise God for that testimony. It's not because a new preacher is here. It's because the God of Abraham, Isaac, and Jacob is here. And He has lit His fire in this place. His presence is here. I want to be where God is. I want the fire. I don't want to go to a cold church or a lukewarm church. I don't need a cold religion or a lukewarm religion. I need the fire and the presence of God to make it through my life. And you need it too. You're not going to get it unless you come to where the fire is. As long as there's breath in my lungs and blood flowing through my veins, I'm going to make sure to build this fire up the very best I can. The fire is going to be here. Will you be here? It's easy to come on Sunday mornings. Are you going to come on Sunday nights? Oh, it's fun to come on Sunday mornings when we got a big outreach going. It's great when we're starting new ministry. It's wonderful. We get a good crowd during that. But are you going to come on Wednesdays? Whether it's morning or evening, we'll reel you in no matter which way you want to come. I wonder, are we willing to come to this fire? The fire's here. The fire is real. The fire is hot and the fire is helpful. But are you going to come and participate in the fire? They had to come to the fire. We see the aftermath of the storm, but then we see in verse number 3 the attack of the snake. When Paul had gathered a bundle of sticks and laid them on the fire, there came a viper out of the heat and fastened on his hand. Everyone was just received to this fire. Everyone. All 276 of them. If y'all have ever been around a fire, you know that it needs one thing: oxygen. It don't matter how dry your wood is. If there's no oxygen, that fire's not going to burn. You put 276 folks that are shivering and freezing cold around this little fire here on shore, there's no way that they knew the way of the mountaineer and having a big old bonfire. I don't see no couches being burned in Acts 28. Somebody help me there. No, they didn't have a bonfire big enough for everybody to come get warmth. You put all these people around this fire, guess what's going to happen? The flame is going to grow dim. It's going to shrink. And you're left to respond in a few ways. You got a couple options here. I'm sure that as soon as some of them sailors stepped up around and circled around this fire, some of them started complaining. They said, listen, with all you folks gathered around here and squishing up on me, you're taking my warmth. This flame is dying. Some of them critiqued him and said, hey, this ain't as hot as it was just a few minutes ago. Some of them just stood there and they wasn't good enough to complain or critique. They just flat out criticized.

said, fire, you call this a fire? Man, I've lit matches bigger than this. There's no way that this fire is going to keep us warm. Or you can be like Paul. What does Paul do? He goes back into the cold. He goes back into the rain. He leaves the warmth of the fire and he gathers sticks. He gathers things to feed and fuel the fire. What this church needs more than anything is not more folk that's going to critique, criticize, and complain. Trust me, we have an excess of that. All we need is some more Christians that's going to be like Paul and say, I'm going to go gather some sticks and I'm going to be a help to this fire. Paul, he goes out and he gathers sticks. So I want to ask you this, what are you gathering? He gathers some loose limbs, some broken limbs from the wind of this storm. That's what he gathers. He brings it back to the fire and he lays it there, fuels this fire. Says, I'm going to do my part in making sure this fire and this warmth doesn't go out. And thank God for the folk that we have here at Maranatha that do just that. They fuel the flame. But we see that Paul, he gathers some things. As a Christian, we can gather our time, we can gather our talent, and we can gather our treasure. And I know what some of y'all are thinking. The preacher don't know I picked up an extra shift at work. I am all out of time. He don't realize that I don't even know how to play the stinking radio. I have no talent. And if he checked my bank account the last time I went down to Applebee's, my debit card bounced and I don't got two nickels to rub together in my name. And maybe there's somebody in here and you really are all out of time and you are all out of talent and you may be fresh out of treasure. And you may be thinking to yourself, there's nothing I can bring to the Lord. There's nothing I can gather and add to this fire. Oh, yes, there is. Sure, we need all the time, we need all the talent, and we need all the treasure that we can get. But I believe the most important thing that a Christian can bring to the fire and gather is their testimony. Paul, he was gathering up some sticks that had been broken in the storm. But you want to know what else he was reaching for? All those broken pieces from the ship. All those busted up parts from the boat that had washed up. And he grabbed the very thing that it displayed the power of God just a few moments ago in his life. This was the promise of God. This was Paul's testimony. He grabs that board. He brings it to the fire with the rest of them sticks. He adds fuel to the fire. And you may feel like that you're incapable of adding to what's going on here, but I promise you that you have a place this morning. If you can't add by your time or your talent or your treasure, there is a lost and dying world that needs to hear about the love of Jesus, and they're not going to unless you give them your testimony. Bring it to God. Throw it in the fire. Can you imagine what that did to Paul's heart? Knowing that this was a piece of his life, a piece of his testimony, the very thing that rescued him in his time of need just a few minutes ago. It showed the failures of the flesh, and it showed the providence of God all in the same breath. He throws it in the fire. What happens next? A snake jumps out of the wood that he had gathered up as he threw it onto the fire because of the heat. It was boiling bacon alive in there. And it sprang up out of that fire and it grabbed hold of his hand. Let me say it like this, church. What the wood conceals, the fire reveals.

That snake would have never came up out of that wood had we not got close to the fire. I'm not naive enough to think that there's no snakes crawling around this church. They rear their heads whenever the fire is present. It's easy to spot folks that aren't used to and they don't like the presence of God. They don't enjoy the moving of the Holy Spirit. We see that the fire revealed what the wood concealed. And it's amazing that Paul did this and he wouldn't let anybody else do it. He wasn't waiting for anybody else to jump up. But he said, I'll go and I'll serve and I'll give, I'll gather, I'll do whatever I got to do. Not anybody else, I'll do it. Would to God we had a revival of that mindset in our church today. No, I'm not going to wait for the preacher to do it. Somebody say amen. Praise the Lord. I'll say glory, hallelujah right there. Well, I'm not going to wait for the preacher to do it. I'm going to take the initiative and serve myself. It's not up to the folks that have already said that they're going to serve that way. I want to help out too. Well, don't we know that Jim and Joe, they've been the ones to drive the vans and the buses since the time of Noah. Amen. Amen, Sister Debbie. Praise the Lord. I'm not just going to leave it up to them. I want to do it too. I want to gather too. I want to help too. But see, sometimes we have problems with the attack of the snakes because then it's just between you and God. You leave the warmth of the fire and you go back into the vestiges of the storm, the remaining storm around you, the cold and the rain. You expose yourself to those elements. You work and you labor for folks that are going to benefit off of your sacrifice. But guess what? If you don't make that sacrifice, that fire is going to go dead. If you don't do it, nobody else will. We see that Paul, he didn't care that it had to be thrown on him. But some of us, we say to ourselves when we come to church, I hope y'all say this, this honestly is pretty sweet. If my preacher's not preaching, I don't want to be there. Praise the Lord. But that's not the right attitude. As much as I love hearing that, that's wrong. I'm gonna kindly rebuke that. Oh, here's something better. I hear this all the time. If it's not my song being sung, I'm not going to worship. I'm not going to raise my hand. I'm not going to say amen if it's not my song being sung. And we'll say things like this. If I can't go to my church, don't they know this is my church and sit in my seat that I have marked with my Bible, then I don't want to be there. Praise the Lord for every single time this church opens its doors to visitors and we have somebody come in that doesn't know any better and they scoot your Bible to the side and they make some room for their own hind end. Praise the Lord. Glory. Hallelujah. At least somebody touched your Bible. I wouldn't have to preach on it if you wouldn't leave it here. Amen. I'm going to have to run out of this building whenever I get done. Y'all going to try to kill me. No, we see the aftermath of the storm. We got to shake it off. And the attacks of the snakes, we have to shake it off. Paul is able to overcome the attack of this viper, of this snake, and even this poison by shaking it off into the fire. He didn't sit there and have a pity party. He didn't whimper and whine around. Guess what? Serving God is going to expose you to some attacks. It's going to expose you to some poison. It's going to expose you to some snake bites. And sure, the devil's going to try to attack you. There's no doubt that there is going to be some poison spit at you from this world. And I hate to even have to say it like this, but yes, there's some church folk that are going to gnaw on you when you go serving the Lord. They're going to bite you. We can't say that around here. Don't worry, they're not going to bite you. Yes, they will. Any good church is full of that.

0: if we're not careful, we'll be full of that. So before we go any further, we've got to shake that off. Say, Lord, I'm not going to allow it to hinder me. I'm not going to allow it to hurt me. I'm not going to allow it to stop anything. I'm going to keep on for you. And furthermore, never let me be the snake that's biting. We see that the viper came out of the heat, and Paul, as a mature believer, did not waste time on retaliation. We see that the fire is what revealed the thing that the wood concealed. What does that mean? You got to get to the presence of God to reveal some snakes. And as this church grows accustomed to the presence of God again, there's going to be some snakes crawling. It's our job to shake them off. Don't worry about it. Don't waste your time. No, just shake it off and move on. And then we see the accusation of the spectators. Adelaide, you come and help us. Verses 4, 5, and 6. What do we see here? All the barbarians, they say, no doubt this man is a murderer. No doubt he's a murderer. There will always be spectators who interpret your trial without understanding your testimony. They didn't see the angel of the Lord standing by Paul just a few verses ago. They didn't see the promise that God had gave him there in that Philippian jail in Acts 23. They didn't see that the ship had wrecked and that every single passenger on board had made it safe because of Paul's presence. No, they didn't know that. They judged him abruptly. They accused him wrongfully. So surely this man is a murderer. They're just waiting for him to die. They're waiting for him to swell up and to fold over. Can I just say, as your pastor, what each and every single one of us need to do this morning as we shake these things off, ignore your critics, grow past all of their poison and all of their accusations, and understand that God will see you through. They're just waiting for your destruction. They're waiting for your death. And your continued survival is none other than a picture of God's faithfulness in your life. So, child of God, today, stand up and shake it off.
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4: Well, hi, everybody. 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
4: It's a spot where the music's always splendid and the chatter's seldom blended. Mm. We've all gathered here at Bill's Pilates Palace in Purcellville.
6: Okay.
4: We have Kevy on roll-ups, hey. Tori on crunches,
6: that's right.
4: Cheryl's on spine stretch, Swanee is doing the back bend, and Gordy is double leg full, and Mr. Pilates himself, William, is doing his classic twist and shout breakout on his international.
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7: And with his Pilates pole in one hand and his homecoming microphone in the other, he's the man who does the clean and jerk with a smirk.
8: Oh,
7: recently
8: my.
7: Named the target heart rate person of the year
4: is Bill. I'm thin and I'm prim and I'm terrific, Gaither.
8: And all of my guests today are in perfect musical shape. Gordon Moat,
4: yes,
8: the Tallies, you. Reggie and Lady Love,
4: the vocal band, the Bowling, Collingsworth family, Hoppers William. It's going to be a

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1: Yes, it is.
2: Here we go. So let's get the whole thing going with the homecoming gang, Bill.
3: At a tabernacle in Fairmount, Indiana.
2: A hot evening.
3: Russ starts this out, but the whole bunch sings it. I saw the light. Hank Williams, classic.

0: Everybody on the end there, I think, and the JD doing the bottom stuff.
1: Okay. Unbelievable. And the other JD doing the whoo!
0: Yeah, that's right. Yeah, so, you know, this is International Hug Your Kids Day. There's nothing more important for you today than to just hug your kids, either in person or call them on the phone and tell them that you love them. Give them a hug. Please do it. You'll be glad you did.
1: Guy Penrod may need a couple of days.
0: Yeah.
1: Take all his kids.
2: I want to introduce this. This is my buddy sitting with us here. Nobody does this song like Gordon Moat. Gospel Ship right here on Homecoming Radio.
1: Thank you, Calvin.

0: Oh, that's so good. Oh, that's so good to go to this.
1: Yes.
2: Well, and there are very, very different awards this week. The parachute pilots of Patsy's Palm, Pennsylvania, meeting for their periodic parachute plummet in Pulaski's pasture near Paducah, gave the word of the day their ripcord award. They said they pull hard on the cord, but in truth, we are bored. I think their shoes didn't open, but here's the word of the day. Smaragdin, smaragdin.
3: Well, no. What?
4: Smaragdin.
5: Smaragdin?
2: Oh, smaragdin.
3: Oh, yeah. That's different then. Yeah,
5: you know, my geographically challenged friend, Smaragdin is a small town in North Dakota. It's home to the Smaragdin National Park, in fact, and known for its gigantic trees shaped like potatoes. You can let the kids roam free while climbing to the top of these spectacular spuds. Now, the only problem is the trees are underground. You have to dig them up like potatoes.
2: Oh!
5: Yeah, the bark is starchy, tuberous, and brown. And its leaves look like Pringles. And the other interesting fact here is that Smaragdin is also a premier vacation destination, only 45 short miles from the Buford Corn Maze in beautiful downtown Buford, North Dakota.
2: Who'd have thought?
5: The home of corn.
3: Wow.
2: Yeah. Smaragdin.
3: You were so close. You were circling the airport
4: on
3: that
4: there.
3: One. It actually means the color green, as in they painted their entire room a bright smaragdin color.
5: Who would say that?
3: Nobody I know.
0: Reggie and Lady Love Smith.

0: 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Gordon, what are the scores today?
1: 27-17, 17-10, and in playoff action, the NBA, 102-98, and a close one.
2: Wow.
1: Yes, they came back from that. Those are our scores.
0: Yeah. We want to keep you current, and how's the weather?
1: The weather's fine. Let's check that traffic, though. Right now, traffic out on the interstate's looking pretty rough right now. We've got a lot of bumper-to-bumper out there. 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
3: That's Gordon, our eye in the sky.
0: Here are the tallies. Somebody got to testify.

0: Well, we get some great notes from our listeners. They're deeply appreciated. And here's some kind and wonderful notes from these folks. Notes like these.
1: I listen on WSTS in Fairmount, North Carolina. I love the show, and Kevin is a hoot. But I'm positive he's a pineapple short of a luau. Keep on blessing us. That's from Tim.
2: Oh, this one says, I hear you on the satellite. Gordon just blessed me with Don't Let Me Miss the Glory.
3: Oh,
2: I've sung along with you for years, and I'll continue until we sing with the angels. Bless you. And that's from Sharon.
4: Your program encourages me every day. When I heard the songs and stories of Give It Away, I started to live that way. I started helping needy families at the school where I teach. Thanks for the encouraging boost every day. Love you, people. Rob.
5: That's good.
6: You know what? It's good to know that maybe some of the suggestions that we're doing on the program, people are taking to heart and saying, you know, how can I do this? How can I live this out on a day-by-day basis? I hear you on Life FM in South Carolina. You make me enjoy living again. God bless you all and keep looking up. Blessings, Ronnie. We did this over in Israel when we were there, and Larnell did this beautiful, beautiful job. There's something about the land. You can say what you please. Gloria and I have probably been there about 7 or 8 times, but there's just something about the geography, being there, to know that in this area where Jesus walked, lived, and touched the lives of people. 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
3: Willie. Weather. You can expect partly to mostly sunny skies, even a little patchy fog early. A chance of a few rain showers and thunderstorms through the first part of the day. Highs otherwise looking to be in the lower 80s. Partly cloudy skies through the evening, then becoming mostly clear by daybreak. Morning lows down into the mid-60s. Monday, partly sunny, and again, a slight chance of rain showers and thunderstorms in the morning. Highs in the low 80s. I'm meteorologist Jared Cirillo from the Cole Chevy Body Shop Weather Center.
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And speaking of sheets, how long does it take to get somebody in the sheets? I've got the answer of what most Americans said coming up here in just a bit. Right now, here's T.G. Shepherd. You loved him, everyone.

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6: Yeah, Breaker 19, this here's a rubber duck. You got a copy on me, Big Ben? Come on. Yeah, 10-4, Big Ben, for sure, for sure. By golly, it's clean clear to Flagtown. Come on. Yeah, it's a big 10-4 there, Big Ben. Yeah, we definitely got the front door, good buddy. Mercy sakes alive, looks like we got us a convoy.
7: It was the dark of the moon on the 6th of June in a Kenworth pulling logs. Cab over Pete with a reefer on and a Jimmy hauling hogs. We is heading for Bear on I-10 about a mile out of Shaky Town. I says, Pigpen, this here's a rubber duck and I'm about to put the hammer down.

0: this here's a duck, and you want to back off them hogs? 10-4, about 5 mile or so. 10, roger, them hogs is getting intense up here.
1: By the time we got into Tulsa Town, we had 85 trucks in all. But they's a roadblock up on the Cloverleaf, and them bears is wall to wall. 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

0: Big Ben? 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Yeah, them hawks are starting to close up my sinuses. Mercy sakes, you better back off another 10.
1: Well, we rolled up Interstate 44 like a rocket sled on rails. We tore up all of our swindle sheets and left them setting on the scales. By the time we hit that shy town, them bears was getting smart. They'd brought up some reinforcements from the Illinois National Guard. There's armored cars and tanks and jeeps and rigs of every size. Yeah, them chicken coops was full of bears, and choppers filled the skies. Well, we shot the line, we went for broke, with 1,000 screaming trucks and 11 long-haired friends of Jesus in a chartreuse microbus.
0: Yeah, rubber duck to sodbuster. Come on there, you 10-4 sodbuster. Listen, you want to put that microbus in behind that suicide jockey? Yeah, he's hauling dynamite, and he needs all the help he can get.
1: Well, we laid a strip for the Jersey Shore, prepared to cross the line. I could see the bridge was lined with bears, but it didn't have a doggone dime. I says, Pigpen, this here's a rubber duck. We just ain't a-gonna pay no toll. So we crashed the gate doing 98. I says, let them truckers

0: York, Big Ben, what's your 20? Omaha. Well, they ought to know what's good at them honks out there for sure. Well, mercy sakes, good buddy, we're going to back on out here, so keep the bugs off your glass and the bears off your tail.
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1: That is Hank Williams Jr. with This Ain't Dallas. Speaking of Dallas, what about Texas? Some places have some strange laws. Now, in Texas, if you curse at a gravesite or even a crime scene, it is illegal. And yes, they can give you a fine for that. So just be careful.

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Ashley Blake hanging out with you today, and I believe in you. Don Williams. Well, if you want to boost your health, I've got a real easy way for you to do it on this Sunday. I'll share it with you shortly. In the meantime, Hal Ketchum tells us what goes on in a small

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0: Anne Murray showing us a love song. I'm Ashley Blake giving you a secret if you want a healthier life and a boost. Well, share a secret. Now, it can be with somebody you know or somebody you don't know, a friend, a loved one. That self-disclosure to somebody else about something is going to help you feel better. Actually, they say it will boost your immune system and reduce shame and guilt. But here's the deal. You have to choose that person carefully. You might want to start with something real small and share it with them and see if it makes its way back to you.
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8: Willie. Weather. Any rain, shower, and thunderstorm activity should come to an end through the afternoon hours. Otherwise, look for a light westerly breeze and highs today in the lower 80s. Partly cloudy skies overnight, then becoming mostly clear by daybreak. Lows in the mid-60s. Monday, partly sunny, and again, a slight chance of rain, showers, and thunderstorms early. Highs in the afternoon in the low 80s. In the Cole Chevy Body Shop Weather Center, I'm meteorologist Jared Cirillo.
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We're going to discuss what most Americans would do in just a bit.

0: That is Blue Bayou with Linda Ronstadt. I'm Ashley Plank. Let's just say you're in the store. $20 bill is on the floor. Do you walk over and pick it up, or do you just walk by? Well, 90% of us will pick it up. Now, 40% will take it to the service desk and say, hey, we found some money. 20% will just pocket it and become a finder's keepers kind of person.
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0: Now, John Denver was one of the riders on Take Me Home Country Roads. Now, they intended to give it to Johnny Cash and give him a little money for it to record it, but no, he said he's not going to do it. So, John Denver recorded it, and boy, was that a hit for him.
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Mandrill. If she's sleeping single in a double bed, I'm really in trouble, right? You know, she was a two-time CMA Entertainer of the Year honoree in the 80s and just a big old superstar legend. Keeping it rolling with Earl Thomas Conley, Nobody Falls.

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4: Willie. Any rain, shower, and thunderstorm activity should come to an end through the afternoon hours. Otherwise, look for a light westerly breeze and highs today in the lower 80s. Partly cloudy skies overnight, then becoming mostly clear by daybreak. Lows in the mid-60s. Monday, partly sunny, and again, a slight chance of rain, showers, and thunderstorms early. Highs in the afternoon in the low 80s. In the Cole Chevy Body Shop Weather Center, I'm meteorologist Jared Cirillo.
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Willie at 94.5.

riding along with the Forrester Sisters. There's your listening on the app today. I love it. Are you cleaning house? Maybe you're watching the ball game, but listening to your favorite country music. You got it going on.

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0: Michael Martin Murphy's massive 1975 Wildfire peaked at number 3 on the Billboard Hot 100 country charts. I'm Ashley Blake, and I'm so glad you're here today. Thanks for tuning in.
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0: 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She is from Canada, and they called her the Canadian Songbird. 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

0: a perfect song to talk about NASCAR, Every Which Way But Loose, the chase in full swing, Bristol Motor Speedway, the track, and the truck series. The Uno 250, Jake Garcia gets the win and with the chase opener. And the O'Reilly race, the Food City 300, Sheldon Creed brings the 00 through. And in the Cup race, Joey Logano wins the Bass Pro Shop night race. Now everybody packing up and heading to Kansas.
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3: Willie. Weather. Any rain, shower, and thunderstorm activity should come to an end through the afternoon hours. Otherwise, look for a light westerly breeze and highs today in the lower 80s. Partly cloudy skies overnight, then becoming mostly clear by daybreak. Lows in the mid-60s. Monday, partly sunny, and again, a slight chance of rain, showers, and thunderstorms early. Highs in the afternoon in the low 80s. In the Cole Chevy Body Shop Weather Center, I'm meteorologist Jared Cirillo.
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1: Hello, baby. I'm sorry I said the things I did. It was a silly fight. I was wrong, you were right.

Serving up some crackers on this 20th of September. Glad to have you tuned in. Stick around if you can. We've got music. As a matter of fact, our classic, Don Williams, and I've Been Loved by the Best.

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1: 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We play country's greatest hits.

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But we'd get together in a family circle, singing loud. 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

0: fiddling around on this Sunday with Gene Watson and a little bit of love in the hot afternoon. All right, stick around. We've got those Friday night blues and a good tune from John Conley right after this.
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As you know, I rode a freight train north to Detroit City. And after all these years, I find that I've just been wasting my time. So I just think I'll take

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And if you're on the roads this Sunday, make sure you're buckled up, driving safe, try to avoid any texting or distracted driving. No winner last night in the Powerball. That jumps up to $313 million. Your next chance to win coming up tomorrow night.

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8: Willie. Weather. Any rain, shower, and thunderstorm activity should come to an end through the afternoon hours. Otherwise, look for a light westerly breeze and highs today in the lower 80s. Partly cloudy skies overnight, then becoming mostly clear by daybreak. Lows in the mid-60s. Monday, partly sunny, and again, a slight chance of rain, showers, and thunderstorms early. Highs in the afternoon in the low 80s. In the Cole Chevy Body Shop Weather Center, I'm meteorologist Jared Cirillo.
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0: 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We play country's

A Long Line of Love, Michael Martin Murphy. Thanks for spending a little bit of your weekend with us on this Sunday, the 20th of September. And we've got more music for you. If you've got the time, we got the tunes.

These songs make the sound of heartbreak so loud, it can wake up the neighbors. 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

0: All right, cashing a paycheck on this Sunday. Hey, stick around. We got more music. That's what you're here for. As a matter of fact, we're going to take the grand tour right after this.
1: Here's the deal. 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

0: Martina McBride. My Baby Loves Me. No winner last night in the Powerball. That jumps up to $313 million. And your next chance to win coming up tomorrow night. And the Mega Million on Tuesday night. That's not bad. $261 million.
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From the first strum to the final verse, we play country music done right. 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

0: 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The power rankings coming into this weekend's action. The Brew Crew at the top, followed by the Dodgers, the Tampa Bay Rays, the Yankees, and the Braves.
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7: Willie. Weather. Partly cloudy skies through the overnight hours and then becoming mostly clear toward daybreak with lows in the mid-60s. Partly sunny for Monday. We do have a slight chance of a few rain showers or rumbles of thunder early in the morning hours. Highs in the afternoon, though, again in the low 80s. Rain showers and thunderstorms a good bet later in the day, Monday. I'm meteorologist Jared Cirillo from the Cole Chevy Body Shop Weather Center.
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Lord, she was hotter than a $2 pistol. She was the fastest thing around. Long and lean, every young man's dream. She turned every head in town. 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
3: 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From Riley Bourne, the Bays Mountain Cut-Ups, Poe Ramblin' Boys, Lou Highway, The Grascals, Kevin Denny, Sean Camp, High Fidelity, Jaylee Roberts. 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To get this week's show underway, it's Allison Krauss in Union Station. As we go back to Every Time You Say Goodbye, here's Adam Steffi to kick us off.

The Bays Mountain Cut-Ups, 1916. That's brand new. And that group I got to hear in person for the first time at the Camp Springs Bluegrass Festival Labor Day weekend. I love their sound. The crowd loved the Bays Mountain Cut-Ups. Bays Mountain is from over around the East Tennessee area, around Kingsport. That's where a lot of those guys are from as well. 1916, the Bays Mountain Cut-Ups here on Knee Deep in Bluegrass. And it was Allison Krause in Union Station getting things started with Every Time You Say Goodbye. I'm Cindy Baucom, and I thank you for being tuned in to Knee Deep in Bluegrass. Riley Bourne is next. Here's Company I Keep.

0: 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Rally Bourne Company I keep here on Knee Deep in Bluegrass. 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
1: Hey, friends and neighbors, this is C.J. Lewandowski of the Poor Ramblin' Boys, and you are listening to Miss Cindy Baucom, and she's going to play one of our latest tracks on our Turnberry record, Welcome to the Club.

I'm alone, but I'm not lonesome. The Paul Ramblin' Boys here on Knee Deep in Bluegrass from their latest full-length project on Turnberry Records. Welcome to the club. Well, here's Blue Highway from that live recording that celebrated 30 years of Blue Highway, their retrospective from ETSU. Here's In the Gravel Yard.

0: That's new from Wyatt Ellis, Rocky Top Bottom. Before that, Blue Highway. And we also heard the Poe Ramblin' Boys here on Knee Deep in Bluegrass.
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0: We got the song from Mac O'Dell, but our friend Mike Bubb, bass player extraordinaire, sent us a message a few years ago. It was I think it was in 2020, in the COVID time. We were all locked in and listening to music and all that sort of thing on our own. And I guess Mike ran across this song and thought it'd be a good one for us, and he sent us a message about it. So we listened to the Mac O'Dell cut, and everybody got familiar with the melody and the chords, and we just got together and played it. And that's pretty much how it went. Some of the songs that we do in High Fidelity work out that way, and we were really happy with how Red Ball Rocket Train turned out.
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7: Willie. Weather. Partly cloudy skies through the overnight hours, and then becoming mostly clear toward daybreak, with lows in the mid-60s. Partly sunny for Monday. We do have a slight chance of a few rain showers or rumbles of thunder early in the morning hours. Highs in the afternoon, though, again in the low 80s. Rain showers and thunderstorms a good bet later in the day, Monday. I'm meteorologist Jared Cirillo from the Cole Chevy Body Shop Weather Center.
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Bend in the river, the grasscles on knee-deep in bluegrass. I'm Cindy Bauckham, reminding you can see the grasscles on the Grand Ole Opry September 25th. Then they'll be at the Vine Grove Bluegrass Festival in Kentucky on the 26th, 27th at the Country Music Hall of Fame in Nashville, 28th and 29th of September at Dollywood, Pigeon Forge, Tennessee. Kevin Denny is next with his latest on Turnberry Records, Stone Blind Love.

On Mighty Chord Records, that's Larry Cordell's record label, Green River Review and Aunt Mary Spring here on Knee Deep in Bluegrass. Hope you enjoyed that one. Well, I've got some other great songs coming up.

0: folks like Sean Camp on the way, High Fidelity, Jaylee Roberts, and more. Hope you'll keep it tuned right here. 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

preaching with a fiddle's a mighty tricky thing to do. Playing both ends against the middle can tear a soul in two. He was either quoting scripture or cussing double stops, but he was bound to play.

From that fabulous album called The Ghost of Sis Draper by Sean Camp that came out last year, Sean with the Fiddlin' Preacher here on Knee Deep in Bluegrass. The latest for High Fidelity on Rebel Records is Red Ball Rocket Train. 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

0: Memories on the Moon from Jaylee Roberts. I heard that Jaylee has a specially designed evening gown she'll be wearing to the IBMA Awards show this year in October in Chattanooga. 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

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And to get the music underway this hour, a new original song by Daryl Mosley, I Won't Drink to That.